Then Herod, when he had privily called the wise men, inquired of them diligently what time the star appeared. And he sent them to Bethlehem and said, Go and search diligently for the young child. And when ye have found him, bring me word again, that I may come and worship him also. When they had heard the king, they departed, and lo, the star which they saw in the east went before them, till it came and stood over where the young child was. And when they saw the star, they rejoiced with exceeding great joy. And when they were coming to the house, they saw the young child with Mary his mother, and fell down and worshipped him. And when they had opened their treasures, they presented unto him gifts, gold, and frankincense, and myrrh. And being warned of God in a dream that they should not return to Herod, they departed into their own country another way. That's Matthew chapter 2, verses 1 through 12. Now, I want you to understand that it was prophesied that when the Christ child was born, that the wise men would be coming. This was not just a happenstance thing. And we know this because Herod called his wise man in and said, Now I need more information. I know he's coming. I know he's supposed to be here. But now these men are here and they say they've been following the star. I need to know exactly when he was supposed to be born and where. And if you want a biblical proof of that, we can go back to Psalm 72, where these words are written. The kings of Tarshish and of the isles shall bring presents. The kings of Sheba and Seba shall offer gifts. I want you to notice that here we find the kings coming. They were prophesied in Psalm 72 and verse 10. And actually, I want you to notice them. There were three of them. Now, I know some people argue that it doesn't say just three. Well, I'm not going to get in that kind of an argument because I will be honest with you. The Bible says three. Now, it does use the word kings, plural. But I don't think it means they were plurality from Tarshish and from Sheba and Seba because I think they were all nations independently. And that they got together and came. But that's just my speculation, perhaps. But I want you to notice this was a fulfilled prophecy. So when you look at the thinking of people, yes, it's true. They were prophesied and they did come. And there were at least three of them. Let's agree on that. And another reason why I like to zero in on three of them is because they brought three gifts. And those three gifts have a reason and a standard. And if you had several gifts from a nation with gold, that would have made Joseph and Mary a very rich couple. But it didn't. So that's something to think about, too, when you try to figure out the multiplicity of the kings. I think there were just three of them, and I believe that they were not huge gifts, but very important one. Because I think if you analyze the gold, the frankincense, and the myrrh, and what it represented, you didn't need a whole lot, because they were more symbolical than to be a rich purpose. But that's neither here nor there. I want you to notice that they were prophesied. Now, when I look around our communities during December and start seeing the nativity scenes and go into people's houses I know, and they might have a little miniature nativity scene up on the mantel place or on a shelf somewhere, I won't criticize them for it. But I do want you to understand that, those nativity scenes do not depict correctly what the scriptures say. Those nativity scenes have the wise men kneeling before the manger.
with a little baby in it. My friends, that is not what happened. Because if you go back and read what we read in our text, that these people came when Jesus was somewhere around 2 years old. How do I know this? Because when Herod asked the wise men to predict what time the Christ was going to be coming, when the star would appear and all that, and I'm sure everybody's seen the star besides just the wise men. For some reason, it appears the wise men were the only ones, the kings of Tarshish and Sheba and Seba, were the only ones that really interpreted what that star meant, even though you can go back in scriptures and see that star was prophesied as well. But if you go back to Matthew chapter 2 and verse 16, let me reread this for you. Then Herod, when he saw that he was mocked of the wise men, was exceeding wroth, and sent forth and slew all the children that were in Bethlehem and all the coasts thereof from 2 years old and under, according to the time which he had diligently inquired of the wise men. So the fact of the matter is, Jesus would have had to have been about 2 years old when the wise men came. Certainly not a little baby, but at least 2 years old. And part of the proof of that is that John the Baptist was not killed, as we talked about last week. Part of the proof of that is that Herod pinpointed that the Christ child should have been born somewhere within the vicinity of only 2 years prior. So we're dealing with a child. And it's not only that, if you go ahead and read the rest of it, it says that these wise men, when they visited the Christ child, it wasn't in a stable. It wasn't in a manger. Listen to what it says in just as verse 16 says that it was 2 years old and under. I want you to notice what verse 11 says in our text. And when they were come into the house, Joseph and Mary were back home. They saw the young child with Mary, his mother. Young child. They didn't say infant. They didn't say baby. They saw a young child, and that's when they opened their gifts after bowing down to him. Jesus would have probably been around 2 years old, not in a manger when the wise men showed up. And when you look at it, when that star first appeared at the time Jesus was born, they had a long distance to travel and a very difficult trip. And there again, like I pointed out, with Joseph and Mary just going from Nazareth to Bethlehem was not an easy task. Well, these men came, I'm assuming, on camels. But I know they didn't have a speedy bullet train. I know they couldn't go down to where they were and get on Tarshish Airlines and fly to Bethlehem or Jerusalem, if you would. There were no international airports. And you couldn't take a ship because these cities that are mentioned were not coastal cities, and Jerusalem most definitely was not on a coast. So they didn't take a fast-speeding motorboat. These men had a difficult trip of several hundred miles, and maybe a lot longer than that. I don't know the geography that well. But the way they traveled, it had to be a difficult trip. They were on foot a lot, and had all those miles to travel. And if they had the luggage and all that, especially they had a certain amount of luggage because they had the gifts, but they'd have to bring food with them. They'd have to make sure they had places to stop for water. And if they were kings, that means they probably weren't young bucks. They were probably up there in the years. And I'm going to say 40 plus, because I know David was 40 when he was a king. But the fact of the matter is,
they couldn't travel long distances. Now, I remember when I was a Boy Scout younger, I'd go on 10 and 20 mile hikes. And my compadres and the Boy Scouts and all, I'd have a good time. You know, I don't think I could do a 20-mile hike at 71 years old. I'm pretty sure I might have trouble doing a 10-mile hike. As a matter of fact, believe it or not, sometimes I just get winded walking from the parking lot across the street to the radio station. And when I get to the radio station, I got to stop and take a deep breath and sometimes even massage the calves of my legs. These men weren't young. Now, when I was younger, I used to run, not marathons, but long-distance races. Cross-country, we called it. I couldn't do that anymore. Age has caught up with me in a lot of ways. Now, I'm not saying I'm ready to head for the mortuary, but I am saying these men were not young. They had a long, arduous journey. So it took a while. And we don't know for sure exactly when they saw the star and were able to interpret it. But this idea of them showing up the night that Christ was born is just false. He was not in the manger when they got there. And you don't need to really know the age. Just know he was in a house because the Bible says he was. And that he was a young child with Mary, his mother. Mary's still included. I don't know where Joseph was, and I'm not going to get into that. I believe Joseph was a good man, but for some reason he wasn't here. But let's get back to our main point here, because there's some things I want you to definitely see. And part of that is that they came for a purpose. They didn't just come so that they could worship a Christ child. They came so that they could worship him. Not just visit a newborn baby, which is what a lot of people seem to like to think he was. They came so that they could worship the Christ child. And we find that right here in verse 2 of our text. Saying, where is he that is born King of the Jews? For we have seen his star in the east and are come to worship him. Now, this was kind of a shock to Herod. Herod was a king that wanted to stay king. And history tells us that Herod had a knack and a problem of anyone taking over his throne to the point to where, as we mentioned again last week, he had a habit of killing anybody that he thought could eventually take over his throne. And guess what, my friends? He killed his own sons because he feared they would grow up and take the throne away from him. That is really a despicable man. But such was Herod. And when you take a look, Herod was a hypocrite. Listen to verses 7 and 8 of our text. Then Herod, when he had privily called the wise men, inquired of them diligently what time the star appeared. And he sent them to Bethlehem and said, go and search diligently for the young child. There again, Herod's calling him a young child. So he's recognizing you're not dealing with a baby anymore. And when you have found him, bring me word again that I may come and worship him also. What a hypocrite. But I do want you to see this. Herod may be a hypocrite, but he was wise enough to know that when he found out the time that these men had started following the star from the east, that the prophets had prophesied, that time had passed. That's why he wanted to know when you first saw this star. But he knew it was a young child as well. He doesn't say, when you find that infant, bring him to me. He says, when you find that child. And like we'd already read, when they got there, they saw the child, didn't they?
Now, if you look at verse 11, it says, "And when they were coming to the house, they saw the young child with Mary his mother and fell down and worshipped him. And when they had opened their treasures, they presented unto him gifts, gold and frankincense and myrrh." I want you to see the significance of this. Gold was a gift for a king. It was to recognize this is our exalted ruler. Frankincense was a gift for a priest. Interesting concept. Very few kings were ever priests that I can find in the scripture. Some were prophets. But I don't find a lot of priests. But that's what frankincense was for. Because it was a reverential thing. So they're declaring Christ is going to be king and priest. And then myrrh, that's a gift for one destined to die. Now, I'm not so sure how mothers would feel if they had a child and people in the know came to them when he was just a child, and in this case, 2 years old, and determined, we're going to give him a gift, meaning death. It's almost as if they're saying, this kid is going to die. Let us honor his death. And Jesus was just a small boy. It makes you wonder, doesn't it? Now, I want you to see something that appears. And we've hit on this before, but I want to see it again. If you go back to the book of Numbers, in chapter 24, listen to these words. "I shall see him, but not now. I shall behold him, but not nigh. There shall come a star out of Jacob, and a scepter shall rise out of Israel, and shall smite the corners of Moab, and destroy all the children of Sheth." Numbers chapter 24 and verse 17. What's going to happen? There's going to be a star. And this star is going to represent the destruction of all kingdoms except for the one that God has ordained. And it's going to be a scepter in Jerusalem. There's where the star is coming from. In Judea. So this is what the wise men were able to figure out. This star was representing where they could find the newborn king. And if we go back and look at something else in our text, in verse 12, "And being warned of God in a dream that they should not return to Herod, they departed into their own country another way." Now, Herod had told these wise men, when you find this Christ child, when you find this one that is claiming to be the new king, I want you to come back. And if you can, bring the child with you so that I can worship him. But if not, just tell me where he is so I can go to him and worship him. But what did we just read? The wise men were warned of God in a dream. So what did they do? They didn't return to Herod. God told him not to do so, so they returned home a separate way. And that is important because these men did something that we should pay more attention to later. Look at what the beloved physician once wrote, quoting a man of God. He said, "But if it be of God, you cannot overthrow it, lest haply you be found even to fight against God." Acts chapter 5 and verse 29. Now these are the words of Gamaliel trying to convince the people, don't put these men to death. Don't punish them. Because what they're saying sounds like it could be of God. And notice he says in verse 34 of the same chapter in Acts, chapter 5, he says that he was a doctor of the law and had a reputation among all the people. They recognized him as a man of God that knew the law. And these wise men also understood that, because rather than go back,
bring this new king to Herod, probably knowing that Herod didn't have good intentions in mind. But they went home a different way, and Herod was angry. It says he was wroth. So what did he do? He put to death the baby boys. Let me ask you, my friends, are you really obeying God? Are you listening to what men say it takes to be saved? Or are you listening to what God says? To hear his son, believe in him, believe in his son, repent of all your sins, confess his son, and be buried in the water grave of baptism, then walk with him forevermore. Is that what you really are doing? Or are you following the dictates of some man with a college degree, perhaps, that says that's not the way you should do it, this is the way you should do it? The wise men followed God. This is David Lewis for the Church of Christ inviting you to visit us this week. In Phoenix, we're located at 1101 West Tonto Street and at 43 West Broadway Road. There are Churches Christ in your area that are in partnership with this program. For those in the Morenci area, stop by and worship with the Morenci Church of Christ. If you live in the Eloy area, I recommend the Eloy Church of Christ. If you're in Coquille, Oregon, visit the Church of Christ where you are a stranger only once. If you have a Bible question, or I may be of some service to you, please do not hesitate to call up on me at 480-209-6154. I'm at your beck and call anytime, day or night. If you would prefer, you may write to me at 2114 West Apache Trail, Suite 1, number 145 in Apache Junction, Arizona. Our zip code is 85120. If you'd like a compact disc of this program or a CD of any other Bible subject, let your request be known, and I'll send you one at absolutely no cost to you. On October the 11th through the 15th, the Churches of Christ are conducting our annual Arizona Lectureship here in Phoenix. We have one theme for the entire week, with over 50 speakers, each discussing a different aspect of that theme. All are invited and are welcome to attend. It's an enjoyable time of edification. Come, bring your friends. Let's hear the Word of God. We'll even feed you. Let's sing together, get to know each other, and enjoy our walk together. Until we meet again at the same time next week, this is David Lewis saying that it is my sincerest wish that the good Lord bless you and keep you.

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1: Praise the Lord. 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This is David Middleton welcoming you to the Doers of the Word radio program, where we're teaching you the uncompromised Word of God. We've been sharing with you on the subject of the Holy Spirit, and we pointed out to you that there is a difference between the baptism with the Holy Spirit, receiving the Holy Spirit, and the filling of the Holy Spirit. We saw in the Old Testament that they were filled with the Holy Spirit, and then we see that the baptism of the Holy Spirit is the new birth, which we're going to review just for a moment, and we're talking about the receiving of the Holy Spirit today. Regarding the baptism with the Holy Spirit, we saw that it is used 7 times in the New Testament specifically, in Matthew 3:11, Mark 1:8, Luke 3:16, John 1:33. It speaks of the baptism of the Holy Spirit. In Acts 1:5, it speaks of where John truly baptized with water, but you shall be baptized with the Holy Ghost not many days hence. Jesus speaking of the fact that it was going to happen on the day of Pentecost. Now that shows us the fact that the filling has got to be different from the baptism, because the filling occurred in the Old Testament era, as we saw. Now that none of these first 5 tell us what it means, but the 6th use begins to show us what this is all about. In Acts 11:14-16, the Bible says this: "Who shall tell thee words whereby thou and all thy house shall be saved?" And as I began to speak, the Holy Ghost fell on them as on us at the beginning. Then remembered I the word of the Lord, how that he said, "John indeed baptized with water, but you shall be baptized with the Holy Ghost." Remember, this is where Peter was relating the same experience that happened to the disciples in the upper room on the day of Pentecost, happening to the Gentiles at Cornelius's house. And so as he was speaking words that brought salvation to the Gentiles, what was the result? They were baptized with the Holy Spirit. So as the word of God on salvation came, the baptism of the Holy Spirit came. And that was what brought them the new birth and brought them into the body of Christ. So they got saved. The 7th use is very clear. 1 Corinthians 12:13, "For by one Spirit are we all baptized into one body." The baptism by the Holy Spirit is what brought us into the body of Christ. What happens? We become a new creature. We now have the Spirit of Jesus Christ. The old us is gone. Now Christ liveth in me. And we saw in Galatians 3:27, "For as many as you as have been baptized into Christ have put on Christ." That's referring to the salvation experience where we came into Christ. And Romans 6:3, "Know ye not, to as many of us as were baptized into Jesus Christ," being born again, "were baptized into his death." Because what happened? The old spirit was taken out, and the brand new spirit came into us. And that's the fire of the baptism of the Holy Spirit in fire. Fire burns things up, consumes them, and that's exactly what happened. The old spirit was burnt up, and the new spirit came on the inside of us. Romans 8:9, "If any man have not the Spirit of Christ, he is none of his," as we saw. People have thought that there is a second baptism of the Holy Spirit, but no. Ephesians 4:5 says, "One Lord, one faith, one baptism." The one baptism is speaking of the one spiritual baptism which affects your spirit, which is what causes the new birth. And remember, don't confuse that with doctrine of baptisms. Hebrews 6:2, "There was John's baptism of repentance, and there was water baptism, which is the answer of a good conscience toward God," as we see. And water baptism follows having believed on the Lord Jesus Christ, declaring the fact that we now have been baptized with the Holy Spirit. We have been brought into the body of Christ and into the priesthood, and now are a kingdom of priests. Well, we're going to continue sharing on what we began talking about in the last broadcast, which is receiving the Holy Spirit. Remember, there's a difference between the baptism of the Holy Spirit, which is the new birth, and then receiving the Holy Spirit, and then filling the Holy Spirit. In Ezekiel 36:26-27, he says, "A new heart will I give you, and a new spirit will I put within you." Verse 27, "And I will put my spirit within you." Verse 26 speaks of a new spirit. Verse 27 speaks of my spirit. There's a clear difference between the a new spirit and the my spirit. The a new spirit is the spirit of Christ that you get when you're born again. The My Spirit is the Holy Spirit who comes to dwell in your spirit when you receive the Holy Spirit. In John chapter 7 and verse 37 to 39, here's where Jesus stood at the last day, the great day of the feast, and he said, "If any man thirst, let him come unto me and drink." What was he talking about? He says, "He that believeth on me, as the scriptures have said, out of his belly shall flow rivers of living water. But this spake he of the Spirit," talking about the Holy Spirit, "which they that believe on him should receive." The word receive is lambano in the Greek, which is a self-prompted taking hold of, an active reception. So what the saying is, that those that believe on him should actively receive, actively take hold of the Holy Spirit. So it's for believers. "For the Holy Ghost was not yet given, because that Jesus was not yet glorified," which tells you the Holy Spirit was not going to be given until Jesus was glorified at the right hand of the Father. Now, we see the fact that those that believe on Jesus, they're born again. Those are the ones that can receive the Holy Spirit. Only born-again believers can receive the Holy Spirit. That's important for you to realize, because you do not get the Holy Spirit coming into you at salvation. What do you get? The Spirit of Jesus Christ. John 14:17 shows this as well. Verse 17, "Even the Spirit of truth, whom the world cannot receive." The Greek word receive again, lambano, self-prompted taking hold of, an act of reception. So the world cannot take the Holy Spirit into them. Why? Because they're not believers in the Lord Jesus Christ. They don't have a spirit that's right with God. The prerequisite for receiving the Holy Spirit is that you must be a born-again believer. The Holy Spirit's not going to come and dwell in a spirit that's spiritually separated from God, and those are the ones who are not born again. He only will come and dwell in a spirit that is alive unto God, and that's a Christian who has been born again, who has the Spirit of Jesus Christ in them. Very important that you understand this Greek word, receive. Lambano, again, it's a self-prompted taking hold of. There is another word in the Greek, often translated receive throughout the New Testament, and that word is dekamai. Dekamai means a ready reception of something that's offered to you, otherwise a passive reception. But this word lambano is an active reception. So this speaks of the fact that you and I are going to have an active reception of the Holy Spirit. And this word lambano is used throughout for the word receive in all the scriptures that you're going to hear. Now, in 1 Corinthians chapter 12, verse 13, we want to go back to that scripture. It says in verse 13, "For by one Spirit are we all baptized into one body, whether we be Jews or Gentiles, whether we be bond or free, and have all been made to drink into one Spirit." Now, we talked about the first part of this verse when we talked about the baptism of the Holy Spirit, where the baptism by the Holy Spirit brought us into the body of Christ, which is the first part of 1 Corinthians 12:13. But we didn't talk about the rest of it until we got to this point of talking about receiving the Holy Spirit. It goes on and says, "And have all been made to drink into one Spirit." Notice those phrases: baptized by the Holy Spirit into one body, drink into one Spirit. The baptism of the Holy Spirit brought you into the body of Christ. That's the new birth. The drinking is the Holy Spirit coming to dwell in you.

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3: In us. Notice it said, drink into one spirit. That means that a person who receives the Holy Spirit to come and dwell in him has come into one spirit. All those that have been just born again, that have been baptized by the Holy Spirit, have come into one body. But they have not come into one spirit until they have received the Holy Spirit on the inside of them. Now, this is important that we realize this. So this drinking is receiving the Holy Spirit to dwell in us. Now let's look at some scriptures in Acts chapter 8 to see the new birth and receiving of the Holy Spirit as two separate experiences very clearly. In Acts chapter 8, in verse 5, it speaks of Philip preaching Christ to those at Samaria. Well, they believed the things that Philip was preaching in verse 12 concerning the kingdom of God in the name of Jesus. So he preached Christ to them. They got born again. Remember when the word on Jesus Christ comes and for salvation? They received it. They got born again. And it says they were baptized. Remember, this is talking about water baptism here in verse 12. Water baptism follows having been born again. So they were born again and they were baptized with water under Philip's preaching. And we know that as we see a little bit further here. Now in verse 14, when the apostles which were at Jerusalem heard that Samaria had received the word of God, they sent unto them Peter and John, who when they were come down, prayed for them that they might receive, same word lambano, the Holy Ghost. For as yet he was fallen upon none of them, only they were baptized in the name of the Lord Jesus. That tells you that they were baptized in the name of the Lord Jesus under Philip's ministry, and they got born again. But they had not received the Holy Spirit. It says, then laid they their hands on them, and they received the Holy Spirit. The word received again, lambano. So here we see, under Philip's ministry, he preached Christ to them, they got born again, and they were baptized. Then, at a later time, Peter and John come down, pray for them that they might receive the Holy Ghost, for as yet he was fallen upon none of them, only they were baptized in the name of the Lord Jesus. So they laid their hands on them, and they received the Holy Spirit. So it's very important that you see this, that the new birth occurs when we receive Jesus Christ as personal Lord and Savior. And what happens? We get a brand new spirit, the Spirit of Jesus Christ. Then we receive the Holy Spirit, and the Holy Spirit is received subsequent to salvation. What happens then? Then the Holy Spirit comes and dwells in our new spirit. These are two separate experiences. Very important that we understand this. And Acts chapter 8, from verse 5, and you read through there up to verse 12, and then you read from verse 14 to verse 17, you can see it very clearly. So the baptism of the Holy Spirit is the new birth. By one Spirit are we all baptized into one body. And then the receiving of the Holy Spirit is where we drink into one Spirit. It's important that we understand this. We're going to continue on the receiving of the Holy Spirit in the next broadcast. As I close today, I have a book available on this subject. The title of the book is The Difference Between Baptism, Receiving, and Filling of the Holy Spirit. 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
3: 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Welcome to Filthy Fridays on Hardcore. Going to bring you a truckload of bad news today. So, in spite of that fact, go ahead and call somebody and tell them the radio program's on. It's going to be a good one. A lot of interesting information today. Today's Bible study, the birth rate boondoggle. It's staring us right in the face. This is Brother Mike. I'm the counselor at the Arizona Deliverance Center. We're downtown on 15th Avenue, just south of Osborne Road. It's a red brick building. HardcoreChristianity.com is the website. We have all of our ministry services on the website. 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There's no charge. You have no money. You got no insurance. You got no problem. 602-636-5800, or send me an email, mike@hardcorechristianity.com. 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Man, I hope you join us for this amazingly anointed service. The birth rate boondoggle. Friends, the United States has dropped below the replacement rate. We cannot replace our population. The only way to replace it now is by importing immigrants, which is what we are doing. We're importing immigrants from the Middle East, Muslims, and from Latin America, and they have higher birth rates than Americans, way higher. Muslims have 5 to 8 kids. Latino families usually have 4 to 6 kids. Americans' families have 1, maybe 2 children. There's no question that the American population is going to be replaced sometime in the 1930s. We're going to be a minority in this country. There's no way to stop it now. We are now below the replacement rate, thanks to a series of factors that I'll go over on this program. In 2025, the birth rate in the United States reached a new low, according to the CDC. Last year, we recorded only 53 births per 1,000 women. And that's the childbearing ages, age 15 to 44. Those are the best years, the most fertile years to have children. It declined 1.3% from 2024, and it's down 23%. From 2007. 2007 was the pivotal year. We have declined our birth rate every year since 2007. Every year since 2007. Let me give you an example how bad this is. There were only 4 million babies born in 1961. But the U.S. population back then was only 184 million people. In 2025, there were only 3 million births, and the population in the United States was over 340 million people. Can you imagine that? A major decline in birth rate. In U.S. birth rates declined most since 2024 among younger aged women. Now check this out. Here's some good news in the CDC survey. Girls aged 10 to 14 had a reduction in birth rates. Well, that's some good news. You don't want teenagers having babies because they can't afford them, and B, it's a sin. Check this out. The total births dropping in the age 15 to 17 age also declined. So that's more good news. Teenagers, unmarried teenagers, are not having as many children now as they used to have. That's some good news. Definitely good news there. But the trend with this data is horrible. It's showing a decline across the board of females in the United States not having children. And there's several reasons for that, which I'll go over later. But this situation has reached critical mass. We cannot replace our population now. We have crossed over. I did a radio show on this subject 10 years ago before we had crossed over, and I warned and predicted that this was going to happen 10 years ago. I warned about the declining birth rate in that radio program 10 years ago, and it has finally happened. But at that time, we were not below the replacement rate. There was still a chance to turn the thing around. We did not turn it around. The only way to replace the population in the United States is to import people from Latin America or the Middle East, because they have traditionally large families. Women in their 20s, that's the best year to have a child, physiologically. Fertility rates, highest of women in their 20s. From women aged 20 to 24, the birth rate declined from 55 per 1,000 to 52 births per 1,000 women. Can you imagine it? The age categories, 35 to 39, 40 to 44, 45 to 54. Can you believe it? These birth rates actually increased a little bit, meaning that women are having their children later in life. Later in life. The risk there, of course, is what? Yeah, medical concerns. They're having babies past their best years. In vitro fertilization, getting them to postpone having a child. It's riskier to have a child medically when you're older. The CDC is warning. Here's what they said in the report. Quote, a woman's chances of having a baby decrease rapidly every year after age 30. Yeah, no kidding. That's just common sense. A delay in childbearing. What is causing it? Well, a lot of things cause it. The number one thing that caused it is, this will surprise you, happened in the 1960s in the sexual revolution, and the creation of the birth control pill. Sex went from being something meaningful between married partners who wanted to foster a family through marriage and love to a recreational activity. Sex became a recreational activity, and the birth control pill led to all of it. The loosening of the morals in the 1960s during the sexual revolution increased sexual activity in the country and decreased the number of births. As you remember, after World War II, we had the baby boomers. People were having kids left and right. But during the Great Depression, before that, back in the 20s, the birth rates obviously plummeted. The economic issues also affect birth rates. For example, COVID-19. Birth rates went down. people were having less children during the Great Recession back in 2007 and 2008. People do not like to have children and don't normally have children when the economy is bad. And, for example, during the Great Depression, as I mentioned, people were not having kids hardly at all. For obvious reasons, they could barely take care of themselves, let alone raise a child. But this started to spike a little bit in the 1960s. After the 1960s, the birth rate kind of went up a little bit. And it peaked again in 1990. But in 2007, after the Great Recession, the United States has never recovered their birth rate. And it kept going down every year until we have finally passed the replacement rate. The sexual revolution and immorality reduced people having children. Nowadays, homosexuality is running rampant everywhere, and they have less children than heterosexuals. Transgenderism, which is technically a mental illness, is now being promoted as normal, and the birth rate obviously is extremely low among transgendered people. The whole situation is bleak. It's bleak to describe it in one word. Contraception pills, in vitro fertilization, having children when you're older, the rise of homosexuality, the rise of transgenderism. All these things now have combined, along with rampant abortion, to now have reduced the birth rate under the replacement rate. Abortion is now at its highest level in the history of our country, in spite of the fact that Planned Parenthood, a satanic organization used to butcher and murder children in the womb, is declining rapidly in the United States. The funding's being yanked from Planned Parenthood by several states in America, but the abortion rate is going up. How can that be? You guessed it, the abortion pill is spreading all over the country. Not only are people having less children, we are killing them and murdering them before they're born. Hence, a lower birth rate. Duh, Brother Mike. That's deep insight. It's extremely deep insight. The immorality and the satanic evil of abortion is killing us, if you'll excuse the pun. Folks, life's about to change dramatically over the next few years, and you're going to have to be spiritually ready to handle it. You're going to have to change. You're going to have to grow spiritually, because hard times are coming. See you next time.
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5: 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And they talked about in scripture what we were studying, what they were at, in that moment being convicted of. And they shared from their successes and their failures. 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It does no one any good. 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

0: Good afternoon and welcome to the Narrow Path radio broadcast. My name is Steve Gregg and we're live each weekday at this time for an hour to take your calls. That's why we're live, so you can call in during the program. You can call if you have questions about the Bible or the Christian faith that you'd like for us to discuss on the air. If you have a disagreement with the host or even with the Christian faith itself or with the Bible, I'd be glad to talk to you about any of those things. Feel free to give me a call. I'm going to give a phone number, although at the moment our lines are full, but that only means they're full right now. They won't be for through the entire program. In fact, probably in a few minutes a line will open up. So if you want to try a little later, do. And we can very probably get you in during the hour at some point. The number to call is 844-484-5737. That's 844-484-5737. And we might as well just go to the phones now and talk to Joe in Los Angeles, California. Hi, Joe. Welcome to the Narrow Path.
1: Hello, Steve. Thank you for taking my call. Two quick questions. In Luke 15, at the end of the chapter, it says, it was right that we should make merry and be glad, for your brother was dead and is alive again and was lost and is found. Would you say this is a picture or a reference to someone who walks away from Christ but then regains his or her salvation once again? And one other question, I was asked by a friend recently, who are the two witnesses of the book of Revelation?
0: All right. Well, let me just say about the two witnesses, then I'll get back to Luke 15. The two witnesses are mentioned in Revelation chapter 11. They are spoken of as prophesying for 3.5 years. They have miraculous things they can do, which resemble the miracles of Moses, who struck the earth with plagues and who turned water into blood. It says they do those two things. And their miracles also resemble the miracles of Elijah, who stopped the rain for 3.5 years and also called fire on his enemies. They do that too. So they have things about them that are reminiscent of Moses and Elijah. Because of that, some people think that they are Moses and Elijah, and that they'll come back at the end of time and for 3.5 years in the latter part, or maybe the early part of the a 7-year tribulation. They'll prophesy in Jerusalem. This is how many futurists take it. Probably the most popular view among evangelicals who kind of just believe what their pastors tell them. And those who study, too, often come to this view. But most people believe it only because their pastors told them that this is about the future. Many people who study it for themselves reach other conclusions. In my opinion, there's several different, this is not my opinion, but there are several different ways of looking at Revelation and at the two witnesses. So in speaking of them, I'm going to simply say I believe they're symbolic. I believe they represent the witness of the church throughout the present age. Now, I'm not just kind of, grasping at, whatever comes to my mind. This is a conclusion I've reached from my analysis of the whole book of Revelation and of the specifics of this chapter, and by comparing the things in this chapter with things elsewhere in Scripture that are relevant. But not everyone would make that comparison the same as I do or reach the same conclusions I do. So I don't think it really matters much what conclusions people reach, because if you never had any opinion about the book of Revelation, you can still follow Christ just as well as if you had the exact proper opinion of Revelation. And in many cases, if you have a wrong opinion of Revelation, your opinion about Revelation is one of the few things that matters very little to your Christian life. But I do have an opinion. It's as I shared. But if you'd like to consider other opinions about Revelation and the two witnesses and everything else, I did write a book a long time ago, it's almost 30 years ago now, called Revelation, Four Views, a Parallel Commentary. And it does compare a wide variety of views about this. But you asked mine, and that's the one I gave you. Now, as far as your first question, when at the end there of the prodigal son story, the father of the son says to the other brother, that he ought to be merry. He ought to rejoice because his brother was dead and is now alive, was lost, is now found. You asked, is this a picture of a Christian who's fallen away coming back to Christ later in life? That's not the primary meaning. Now, it might have some secondary or tertiary application to that, but in the context, Jesus gives three parables. This is the third one. And the chapter has three parables. One is about a lost sheep that the shepherd goes out and finds it and rejoices that he found it. The second parable is about a lost coin that a woman has lost, but she searches for and finds, and then she rejoices that she found it. And the third parable is about a lost son, and the father rejoices when his son is recovered. Now, these parables were all given for a particular point. And it's because it says in verse 1, Luke 15:1, then all the tax collectors and sinners drew near to him to hear him. And the Pharisees and scribes murmured, saying, this man receives sinners and eats with them. So Jesus then gives these three parables about something of value that is lost to somebody and recovered, and the rejoicing that is due for the recovery. Now, Jesus is essentially saying, these tax collectors and sinners who are coming to me, they're like lost sheep who've been found. They're like a lost coin that has been recovered. They're like a son that went astray and came back. And this is a cause for rejoicing, not grumbling. And so the older son in the parable of the prodigal is like the Pharisees. He's grumbling because the father is happily receiving his son back. And they're grumbling. The Pharisees are grumbling because, you know, God is receiving these strained sons back. Now, these strained ones, these lost sheep, these lost prodigal sons, are not specifically Christians. I mean, I guess they're becoming Christians by coming to Christ, but they were, you know, they're seen as Jews who departed from the God of Israel by going against the law. The Jews were supposed to be faithful to God and keep the law. These are people who had renounced the law, I mean, if not verbally, at least in their lives. I mean, this included prostitutes and people who robbed and drank and did all kinds of things that were ungodly. And they are like these Jews who were doing that were like children of God who've gone astray. Now, the Pharisees were Jews who had not done those things. And there were also additional Jews who probably were not Pharisees and also didn't do those things. But this is specifically about the Jews who have strayed from the covenant that God made with them. And they're now returning to God, or he's finding them again, by their coming to Christ. So this is not really referring to Christians who've backslidden. It's talking about people who were disobedient Jews who came to obedience through coming to Christ. Now, you know, Jesus had not yet preached to any Gentiles yet. There were no Gentiles in the picture at this point in Jesus' life. So he's only talking about the people who are coming to him who have sinned, and they all happen to be Jews. But Jews are not supposed to be sinners. Jews had the law. And so they were like stray sons or stray sheep. You know, it says about the Jews in Isaiah 53:6, all we like sheep have gone astray. We've turned everyone to his own way. And so Jesus brings up the picture of lost sheep. Israel had wandered away from God. These tax collectors and prostitutes and sinners and so forth had particularly done so in a obvious way. But now they were very notoriously coming back to God by following Christ. And that's what he said should be a cause for rejoicing. Now, you were wondering if it had an application to Christians falling away and coming back. I believe it would. I think it simply just applies to, I mean, the principle is no different whether it's a Jew or a Gentile. God doesn't make a distinction between Jews and Gentiles. It's just at that point, when Jesus was telling the story, the Jewish nation had a covenantal background with God and yet had violated that covenant. And these ones who are coming to Christ were, you know, restoring themselves back to where they should have been. It's no longer the case that the Jews specifically have a special covenant with God, but anyone can be in covenant with God if they come to Christ. And so, yeah, I mean, if a believer has fallen away, if they repent truly and become true followers of Christ and faithful to him, yeah, it's going to be the same thing. God's going to rejoice in that. So, you know, the parable would apply in principle, but it's not its principle meaning, its primary meaning is about these tax collectors and sinners among the Jews who should have been better because they had the law and they were Jews and they had a covenant with God, but they're in violation of it. But now they're reneging. It's like a parable that Jesus told in Matthew where he said there were a man had two sons, and he told each of them to go and work in his field. And one of them said, "I go, sir," but never went. The other said, "No, I won't go." And then later he reneged and did go. And Jesus said, "Well, which of these sons actually did the will of his father?" Obviously, the one who said he was obedient but wasn't is not the one who did the will of the father, but the one who rejected the commands and rebelled, but then repented and came back. That's the one who did the will of the father. So he's comparing these tax collectors and sinners to children of God who have rebelled and gone the wrong way, but have repented. Whereas the older brothers, like the son who says, "I go, sir, to do the will of God, of his father," but really doesn't do it. And Jesus pointed out that he didn't. In fact, it was the will of the older son's father that the older son should celebrate the return of his brother from a far country. And by not doing so, the older brother, who claimed to be so obedient, was actually disobeying in that very act. His father saying, come on in and celebrate. He said, "No, I don't think he's worth it." Okay, well, then you're not doing your father's will, are you? You're being maybe outwardly obedient to the rules, but you're simply not caring about what your father wants. And so that's what that's about. But the same would be true of any sinner, and that would be a Gentile sinner or a person, a former Christian who's fallen away and comes back to Christ. Yeah, God's always happy to see a sinner return. All right, let's talk to Joseph in Knoxville, Tennessee. Joseph, welcome.
2: Hey, Steve, thank you. Mm-hmm. I was going to ask if you could just put some scripture or some verses to this idea or conception that I've always had, and that is that I've always thought that because people, men in general, are made in the image of God, that whatever we do to them, either love them or how we treat them, we, in a sense, do it unto God. And yeah. I know this is true in the context, like in Matthew 25, whatever right. You do to the least of these, and 1 Corinthians 11. I know this is true in the context of the body, but I can't seem to see that amongst also just our neighbors in general or amongst unbelievers, that concept of how we love others yeah. and treat others. That's a reflection of, you know, our whatever we do unto the Lord, you know.
0: Right.
2: So it's just...
0: Okay, well, as you mentioned, most of the verses that make that point are talking about dealing with Christians, though not all. Right. You mentioned Matthew 25, where it's the sheep and the goats, and Jesus said, whatever you've done to these my brethren, you've done to me. Mm-hmm. Obviously, his brethren are his disciples. Paul also said in Romans chapter 8, when you sin against your brother, you're sinning against Christ. He's talking about when you're doing that which offends your brother. I said Romans 8. It's 1 Corinthians 8, excuse me. 1 Corinthians 8, he's talking about eating meat sacrificed to idols. And he said when you do that, when you stumble your brother, you're not just sinning against a brother. You're sinning against Christ, and that's in 1 Corinthians 8:12. In 1 Corinthians 11, you mention it. You know, when you neglect the needs of your brother at the table, and the food is to be shared, and you take more than your share, and he goes away hungry, you're not discerning the body of Christ. You're doing, in others, that man is the body of Christ. He's part of the body of Christ, and you're acting as if he's not. And so you're doing that to Christ. But the one place I know of that would really point out that the image of God is in every man, even non-Christians, and therefore that makes it inappropriate for us to treat them the way we would not wish to treat God, is James chapter 3, verse 8 and 9, it says, "But no man can tame the tongue. It's an unruly evil full of deadly poison. With it," that is with our tongue, "we bless our God and Father. And with it," that is the same tongue, "we curse men who have been made in the similitude of God." And in verse 10, he says, "Out of the same mouth proceed blessing and cursing. This should not be." So he's saying it's inappropriate for us to curse men when they are in fact made in the image of God. The same mouth that blesses God should never be cursing men who are made in the image of God. You know, the way you treat a person, even if he's not a Christian, because a person does bear the image of God, is a sign of disrespect to God who made him. It's like, you know, if you had a rebellious son and you heard some noise in his bedroom, like something was hitting the wall, and you walked in there and saw he had a picture of you on the closet door and he's throwing darts at it. And you said, "Hey, that's disrespectful. You're supposed to honor your father and your mother." And he said, "Well, it's not you. It's just a picture of you. You know, I'm not disrespecting you." Well, sure you are. I mean, to use your image as a target for darts, you know, it's really, he's not doing it directly at you, but it certainly is your image that's being disrespected. And clearly it's intended as disrespect to you. You know, and so when you treat a person wrong, well, they're the image of God. And therefore, it's disrespectful to God. That's what James is saying. You know, I think in the Proverbs, there's a statement that says something like, "He that curses the poor curses his maker." I'm not sure if curse is the verb used in both places, but definitely in the Proverbs, there's that statement that, you know, if you disregard the poor or if you despise the poor, then you're despising his maker. Which is just simply saying because the poor is a human, and he's a human made in God's image is what's clearly behind that. So there are scriptures for that, mostly apply to how you treat Christians, because Christians are the actual body of Christ, and whatever you do to a Christian, you actually do to him. But, you know, a non-Christian is not part of the body of Christ, and what you do to that person may not be in the same sense directly done to God, but it's as if you're doing it to God, because a person is in the likeness of God, and you're supposed to recognize that.
2: Thank you. Yeah, that clarifies it. Thank you so much.
0: Okay, Yosef, thanks for your call. All right, Jericho from Laguna Beach, California. Glad you called. Welcome.
3: Hey, Steve. Hey, yeah, thank you for taking my call.
0: Yeah.
3: Hey, so just wanted to make sure I'm not going off the rails with YouTube theology or anything like that. I wanted to just bounce a certain biblical interpretation off of you, but it might take like 2 minutes to build the case. Is that okay?
0: Okay.
3: All right, here it goes. So this is in reference to Mark 13:32, when Jesus says that no one knows the day or the hour, not even the angels, nor the Son, but only the Father. Mm-hmm. So I know it's typically taken to mean that Jesus, in some sense, did not know the timing of his return, but I'm wondering if there's a stronger biblical case that when Jesus says that he does not know the day or the hour, he's using that word in the sense of, like, he does not disclose or he does not make known, instead of, you know, Jesus saying that he's ignorant. And so a couple of reasons why I'm wondering this is because Scripture repeatedly says that Jesus knows all things. He says that all the Father has is his, and that the Father shows the Son all that he himself is doing. And so it seems difficult to say that the Father has some divine knowledge that the Son somehow lacks. So two more points about this is that, you know, in Acts 1:7, when the disciples ask Jesus about the timing of the kingdom, mm-hmm. he says it's not for them to know the mm-hmm. times that the Father has fixed by his own authority. So that sounds like, you know, he's not saying is it's not for us to know. So mm-hmm. that would also seem to me like the issue isn't necessarily about Jesus lacking information, but more about how he's highlighting the Father's role, his authority to appoint and disclose the timing. And last, I think if you take the surface level reading of Mark 13:32, you can run into other issues, like where in Revelation 19, it says that Christ has a name written that no one but himself knows. Mm-hmm. So if you were to kind of apply the same surface level reading to that, it would seem kind of clunky to say that Jesus has something that the Father doesn't know. And so I want to just kind of make sure I harmonize all of this with Scripture correctly. So I just wanted to get your thoughts on that and if that's a valid interpretation or not.
0: Well, you know, I don't see it there, and I'll give you my case about each of those things. My understanding, of course, is that when Jesus became a human, he became a real human, and that means a baby initially, and then a little child, and then a older child, then an adolescent, and then a man, and so forth. It seems clear to me that Jesus became a real baby, and therefore he did not know how to read, because babies don't know how to read. He didn't know how to talk. Didn't even know how to understand people's talk around him, much less read their minds. He was a real baby. Now, the suggestion that it is otherwise would seem to go against what it says in Luke chapter 2, at the end of the chapter, where it says that after the events in when Jesus was 12 years old, when his parents lost track of him and then found him again at the temple, it says in verse 52 of Luke 2, and Jesus increased in wisdom and stature, and in favor with God and men. That seems like it means he developed intellectually and physically, just like people do, like boys do. If he increased in wisdom, then his knowledge base at the beginning was not as much as God's, because there'd be no room for increase, for improvement. I believe we're being told that Jesus grew like any boy. He grew bigger in stature. He grew wiser. You know, he grew spiritual and socially and so forth. So it does seem like Jesus, at least in his youth, didn't know everything. And we don't know that he knew everything even in his adult life, though he knew whatever God wanted him to know. When Jesus said that, you know, all that the Father has, he's given him and so forth, and therefore the suggestion is that God has revealed to Jesus everything that God knows. Well, there's a similar statement that Jesus said about him and his disciples, where he's talking about, I no longer call you servants in John 15:15. No longer do I call you servants, for a servant does not know what his master is doing, but I have called you friends, for all things that I have heard from my Father, I have made known to you. Now, if God made known to Jesus all things that God the Father knew, then Jesus knew everything. But if that all things literally means like, he had total knowledge of all, literally everything, then we have to say the same thing about the disciples, because all things that the Father revealed to Jesus, he said he's now revealed to his disciples. I think what we'd have to say is that all things that God wished to reveal to Jesus were made known to Jesus, and all things that Jesus wished to reveal to the disciples, he has done so. There are, of course, things that Jesus knew that the disciples never knew. One of which is one you're suggesting. You're suggesting that Jesus might have known the second coming time, but his disciples didn't, and it wasn't given to them. And yet he says, all things that the Father has commanded me or revealed to me, I've made known to you. So, the statement about all things that the Father knew were made known to Jesus would not necessarily be more literal than what he said about his disciples. What it would mean is that, if God wants people to know something, he reveals it to him. And I believe that Jesus did receive revelation from God on many occasions, but perhaps not every occasion. I mean, Jesus spoke many times as if there were things he didn't know. Now, that could have just been a manner of speaking. For example, when the woman touched the hem of his garment in the crowd, and he said, "Who touched me?" And I don't think he was just, doing that theatrically, because Peter said, "Well, everyone's jostling you, Jesus." And he said, "Well, no, I felt something go at her. Somebody touched me. Who did that?" And the woman came forward and revealed, that she was the one. It really seems like Jesus was seeking information. Now, again, he could have been acting a role as if he didn't know, but I'm not sure what the value of that would be. I think that Jesus, as a man, depended on revelation from his Father just as men do. Now, Jesus received it in greater measure than anybody else has, but I don't think that the fact that when he said, all things that the Father has are mine, means that he knew all the things God knew any more than when he said, all that I've heard from my Father I've revealed to you, means that the disciples knew as much as Jesus knew about everything. Now, as far as, let's see, you gave some of the Acts chapter 1, when Jesus said, it's not for you to know the times or the seasons that the Father has put in his own power. You're saying, well, he didn't say it's not for us to know, so that Jesus perhaps is saying that he did know and that they did not. I would respond this way, that first of all, this was after Jesus rose from the dead. It is very possible. Remember when Jesus was praying just before, in I think it's John chapter 12 or maybe it's just in 17 in his priestly prayer. He said, Father, you know, restore to me the glory that I had with you before. And I think that when Jesus rose from the dead, he did have that. And he probably did know all things at that time, including the time of his coming. But he might not have. The statement he made to his disciples doesn't commit one way or the other. They wanted to know. He said, it's not for you to know. It may have been not for him to know at that point either, but I think he may have known because he was now glorified. Let me just take a break here because I have to, and I'm going to hold you over and just finish talking with you afterward because I don't want to just cut you off too quickly.
3: Yeah, no problem. Thank you.
0: Hang in there, okay? 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I'll be back in 30 seconds. 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

0: 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My name is Steve Gregg, and we're taking calls. Our phone lines are still full, but there will be open lines coming up in the course of the next half hour. 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And I should mention that this Wednesday is the first Wednesday of the month, and that means that's the day we have our Zoom meeting, the evening we have it. 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It tells how to log in at thenarrowpath.com under announcements. And it's a Q&A. We do it once a month. And that's this month. It's at 7 p.m. Pacific time. And you're certainly welcome to join us there. Now, the last, we were talking to Jericho before the break, and he was talking about how did Jesus know everything during his lifetime when he was on earth? I have said no, and most people would agree with me, because Jesus said no man knows the day or the hour, not even the angels, nor even the Son, meaning himself, but only the Father knows that. So it sounds like Jesus is saying that's privileged information. Now, Jericho is saying, well, the word know can be used different ways, and it certainly is true. The word know in both the Old and the New Testament have a variety of meanings. Among them can be the idea of to disclose or to make known something. And so he could be saying it's not anyone's privilege to make that known, not even my privilege to make it known, but not necessarily saying that Jesus didn't know. It could just be that Jesus knew, but he wasn't allowed to say. I think I got your meaning there. And so some scriptures were given, which we've been talking about in the first half hour. And you also had one more scripture, which is Revelation 19:12, where it says that Jesus, when he's seen coming on a white horse with a sword out of his mouth, it said he had a name written on him which no one knew but himself. And so I don't know that helps the particular case you're making, because there certainly are things that Jesus knows that no one else does. And this is not describing him in his earthly ministry. I mean, even when he was here in his earthly ministry, he knew things that no one else knew. But that's not answering the question of did he know all things. There can be no doubt that a believer in Christ would say Jesus knew a ton of stuff that nobody else knew. But it's not necessarily, resulting in the belief that he was omniscient when he was on earth. And I believe much in the Bible suggests he was not, because of his true incarnation as a man with the limitations of a man. But I would say this too, that in one of the, and I don't remember which one it is, one of the letters to the seven churches, he said that to him who overcomes, he'll have, a white stone, and he'll have a new name, which no one knows except him that receives it. So Jesus has a name in Revelation 19 that no one knows but him, but then all the Christians are eventually to have a new name that no one knows except them too. So the idea that a bit of information is known only by one person, in some cases Jesus is that person, in some cases it's even his followers, does not answer the question of omniscience. A person can know something that other people don't know, but it does not translate into a doctrine of omniscience for that person.
1: Just as a clarification, my point with that was that I don't think it would make sense to say that Jesus has a name that the Father doesn't know, right? So, and you could probably conclude that by a surface level reading of saying, well, Jesus said that nobody knows, which would mean that the Father doesn't know. I think that would kind of be a theological issue there. About
0: the name?
1: The Father not knowing something that Jesus knows.
0: Well, right. I mean, Jesus knows everything. God knows everything, and he certainly knows everything that Jesus knows. And also, when each believer receives a white stone with a name on it that no one knows except him, by saying no one knows, it doesn't mean God doesn't know. It just means, obviously, right. No person knows. It says that in Psalm 8, God has put all things under the feet of man. And the writer of Hebrews quotes that in Hebrews chapter 2, and he points out that, you know, in saying that all things are put under him, it certainly does not mean that he who put them under him, you know, is under them. The point he's making is that, you know, when it says that God put all things under man's feet, he doesn't mean that God put himself under. So, you know, to say no one knows or all things or whatever, this is talking within the sphere of created things. We're not talking about God being included in that excluded knowledge.
1: Yeah, thank you. Yeah, I'll keep looking into it. It's a really interesting thing. The you know, there's an argument to be made too about when he says that it's neither including the angels. There's a case to be made there about how he's talking about just creation doesn't know, which would harmonize with what you're saying about Jesus being a God man. You know, there are, you know, human limitations that he has, but I'll leave it there for now. Thank you so much for the response.
0: All right, I'm glad you called. God bless you.
1: Yeah, likewise.
0: We'll talk to you again. God bless. Bye now. Okay, Paul in Buena Vista, Colorado. Welcome to The Narrow Path. Thanks for calling.
2: Hey, Steve. I was just wondering on the marriage question. Can you hear me okay?
0: Mm-hmm.
2: Okay. When a couple get married, of course, and somebody commits adultery, and then they wind up divorcing because of the adultery.
0: Yeah.
2: Is that something that where both of them can remarry if the husband was the perpetrator and he repented and got his life back in order and got back in church, or maybe he never left church, got into another church and got to working on his walk with the Lord. Would it be all right for them to both remarry, or is there a prohibition on marriage?
0: You mean for them to remarry each other? You mean for them to remarry, to marry different people?
2: Marry different people.
0: Okay. Well, here's how I understand it. Jesus said if a man divorces his wife for causes other than fornication, he causes her to commit adultery. That's assuming, I guess, that she remarries. And then... and whoever remarries her commits adultery too. This is a very brief and succinct statement about a whole class of situations where, you know, people get divorced for different reasons. He said if the reason was not fornication, then certain things pertain. Now, people do get divorced for lots of things besides fornication. Obviously, they just get divorced because they're unfaithful to their vows. They feel unhappy, they feel they're abused, they feel, you know, it's better for the children, there's too many arguments, and, you know, now those are not good reasons for divorce. Only fornication is. Now, Jesus just kind of summarizes, because he's making a general point, that, you know, the Jews had a teaching that you could divorce your wife for any reason. And Jesus is saying, well, frankly, most of you who are divorcing your wives are causing your wives to commit adultery, and you know,

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3: One goes off and commits adultery and leaves the marriage, that person, whether it's the husband or the wife, has violated the covenant. Paul and Jesus, I believe, both suggest, and I think even the Old Testament certainly does, that in such a case, the party that was still faithful to the vows, the one who did not commit adultery, can consider themselves free if they wish. The covenant's been broken, not by them, by the other person. And therefore, divorce is okay for them. I mean, it's not necessarily the best thing in every case, but it can be permitted. And that person who is the innocent victim of the adultery, that is the person who is not the adulterer, that person is not under covenant anymore. That covenant's been broken by their partner. And if they're not under a covenant, they're a single person, and single people are allowed to marry. The only person who's not allowed to remarry is one who already has an existing intact covenant with their first spouse or with the earlier spouse. So, you know, if there's been a divorce but there's been no grounds for divorce in God's sight, then both parties are still under obligation to keep the marriage vows. And if they remarry, they're entering into an adulterous relationship because they've already got a vow. They already have a covenant they're involved in. But if there's been a fornication, then that covenant has been essentially shattered. The innocent party, the victim in that case, could certainly wait and pray and ask God to bring their spouse back and stay faithful. And if they do, then that spouse, if they ever repent before God, has to come back. Because when you repent, you have to go back to the spot where you departed from obedience. And obedience means keeping your vows. So, you know, if a person is wrongly divorced, a spouse, and that spouse is still faithful, and even if the person, you know, then you got to go back if you repent. Now, here's another situation, though. Suppose, let's say a man has committed adultery against his wife, and he's gone and married another woman. Well, the question then is, what has his wife done in the meantime, his original wife? If she is still waiting for him to come home, she has a claim on him. There's a covenant there. There's a contract there they made. He has to be faithful to her for life. The fact that he hasn't done it doesn't free him. You know, by breaking your promise or by breaking contract doesn't mean you're not obligated to still keep it once you decide to stop being a lawbreaker. So obviously, if the woman in this scenario still wants her husband back, even though he cheated, then whenever he gets right with God, he's got to go back, or at least he's got to offer to, and he's got to make it good because he's got unfinished business there. The unfinished business is he's got to finish out his lifetime with his wife like he promised. Now, of course, if she dies or something, that's a different story. Or if she moves on, and finds another man, and she's, you know, now married to somebody else, she did so legitimately because she was, you know, she didn't do anything wrong. Her husband cheated, and so she's free. She can go marry again, someone else. Can he? Well, I believe that once she has legitimately remarried, all hope of him ever coming back to her is gone. You know, she's now with somebody else, legitimately. He can't take her back again. And so I believe he is then free to marry too. But he should still repent of the adultery that he committed against his first marriage. But once he is truly repentant, I don't think that he has to go back to a wife who has moved on and she's now with another man. And therefore, I think he'd be free to marry somebody else. But if he's repentant, it means he truly, truly wishes he had not done the thing he did. You see, I think there's sometimes people, I knew a woman who wanted out of her marriage.

0: so she left her husband, but she didn't sleep with another man. And she told a woman friend of hers that she did this so that her husband would be under pressure to go out and find another woman. And she said, when he finds another woman, then I'll be free to divorce. Now, in other words, she was trying to manipulate the whole thing to get her husband to be unfaithful so that she'd be free. Now, that's not... Jesus, God doesn't make rules in order that you can manipulate him. I believe that even if you've got technical grounds for divorce, if you're the one who caused them, essentially, or you're the one who, you know, manipulated them, then God knows. God knows if your heart is guilty or not. And so, you know, I would just say every person who wrongfully divorced another should wish very much and truly that they could undo it, that they could turn the clock back, that they could do the right thing instead of the wrong thing. But if things have transpired in the meantime, maybe the wife has died, maybe she's now legitimately married to somebody else, well then, you know, he should still wish that he hadn't done the bad thing, but he doesn't have to live with, you know, he doesn't have to be punished for it the rest of his life. I don't believe. I believe that once he's truly repented and forgiven, that his life can go on from there, including, no doubt, another marriage. Now, I'm not God. This is how I assess the teachings I find in Scripture on the subject. But there's so little said on the subject, relatively, that Christians have reached lots of different ideas about the application of that, and therefore not all Christians would give the same answer I do. What I can say is I'm aware of all the other answers. I'm aware of what I consider to be flaws in the other interpretations, and it seems to me that what I've shared places full weight on all the data of Scripture and agrees with what I think is the whole issue in the sight of God. But just know that my opinion is not the only one out there. And no matter which opinion I gave, there'd be a certain percentage of Christians who'd say, I'm wrong, because there's a whole bunch of different opinions. Anyway, hopefully that'll be good for you. Greg in Crestline, California, welcome to The Narrow Path. Thanks for calling.
1: Yeah, can you hear me, Steve?
0: Yes, sir.
1: I'm on speaker. Let me know if it's a problem.
0: Not yet. Go ahead.
1: I want you to kind of think about the callers ago, because I'm kind of in that direction. But anyway,
0: I am having a hard time understanding you now. Maybe it's because of the speakerphone. Can you go directly to your phone?
1: Okay.
0: And we don't need any introductory statements. What is your question, brother?
1: Okay. First, I want to thank you for your books. My question is, I've been a Christian for over 50 years. And I've, you know, been called everything because I abandoned the Calvinist and those views, and I abandoned the thought of a third temple and a heifer. But I never believed any of these people were not going to go to where they, you know, their outcome was not going to be where it was.
0: So what is your question? What is your question, brother?
1: My question is, I spent a lot of these years trying to walk for God instead of walking with God. And I never doubted what all ministers I listened to and all the people on the pulpit said, that if you don't do X, Y, Z, you're either not saved or you're not taking sin seriously, or you're fooling yourself.
0: Okay, so now I know your background. What can I do for you? I don't need to know all the background because we're running out of time.
1: I don't understand why when people talk about other Christians or Christians that they feel are lacking or may not be Christians, instead of trying them, give them water of life or trying to give them the spirit of food or all these things like you were talking about in Matthew 25, they just tell them, if you don't do these things, you're never going to be a vessel in honor, and you might not even be a Christian. And I spent 50 years trying to do those things.
0: Right.
1: Is
0: that a question? I haven't really heard your question, and I've got a lot of people waiting in only a few minutes.
1: Because I've heard you doing it, and I always thought you, from everything I knew about you, you were different. When you talk about people that you're not sure are Christians and stuff, you do nothing to build them up like everybody else.
0: No, I try to build them up. I try to encourage them to do the right thing. Christians are people who are followers of Christ. That's the very definition of a Christian, a follower of Christ. And Jesus said, why do you call me Lord, Lord, and you don't do what I say? He also said, many will say to me in that day, Lord, Lord, you know, we did these things in your name, but he'll say, I never knew you. He says, not everyone who calls me Lord, Lord will enter the kingdom of heaven, but he who does the will of my Father. Now, in other words, Jesus makes it very clear that among those who call him Lord and think themselves Christians, there are some who aren't really. And the most loving thing I could do to help them is to help them discover that, if possible, before they stand before God and he reveals it to them. It's not an unloving or uncharitable thing to say a Christian is a certain thing. And if you're that thing, then you're a Christian. If you're not that thing, well, then you're not a Christian. That's not my judgment. That's the very definition of the word Christian. So a Christian is someone who's following Christ. Following Christ means you're obeying him. You're doing what he said. Now, I can't really judge a person's heart. That's not for me to do. And I attempt not to do so. But we can judge that if somebody knows what Jesus wants them to do and they don't want to do it and refuse, well, then they're not obeying Christ. I mean, that's by their own mouth. They're making it very clear they're not following Christ. Now, what I tell people is being a Christian is following Christ. Not following Christ is not being a Christian. I'm not telling any individual that they are or are not a Christian. I mean, they know themselves. I don't know them. But I think I do a person a favor, and I think I do build them up if I let them know that, hey, whatever you think a Christian is, if your idea of a Christian allows you to ignore the teachings of the King, the Lord, and not do them, well, then your idea of a Christian isn't the same as his. So that's all. I'm not going up to anybody and saying, you're not a Christian. I don't remember if I've ever told anyone they're not a Christian directly. I've just told them that, well, from what you described, it doesn't sound like you're following Christ in this matter. And just for a matter of information, a real Christian is a follower of Christ. You can decide if you're one or not. I can't. I don't even know you. So I don't know, you know, if you're following Christ or what degree you're attempting to or desiring to. God knows that. I'm just handing out the general information. And that's how, you know, Jesus said we have to make disciples by teaching them to observe everything Jesus commanded. That's what he said himself in Matthew 28, verse 20. So if I'm teaching you to observe everything Jesus commanded, that means I'm teaching you to obey him. Well, that's what making disciples includes. I mean, there is no making of disciples without doing that. So that's not failing to build them up. I mean, if they don't like the information and they turn on it, maybe they won't be built up, but the truth will make you free. So the real question is, you know, when I'm dealing with a person or answering a question, am I giving the truth or not? If what I'm saying is not true, I always welcome people to call and correct me. In fact, every day I say, you know, if you don't agree with what I say, call and balance comment, because I'm not infallible. I think I'm telling the truth. If somebody knows I'm not, let them call and point it out, because I'm not. That's not a challenge to them. I'm just saying I'm teachable. So, once I know the truth or believe I know the truth, it'd be very unloving for me not to share it, since it's the truth that makes you free. And if people have errors that they're living by, they're more in bondage to sin than they should be. And I'd like to see them free, just like I would assume they would. So anyway, yeah, I'm not sure I understand your criticism, but I think I understand what you're trying to get at. Thank you for your call. Matthew in New Jersey, welcome to The Narrow Path.
2: Hey, Brother Steve, God bless. Thanks for taking the call.
0: My pleasure.
2: See, my question is kind of born out of contrasting two verses, and I'm sure there's maybe more and better verses for this. 2 Samuel 12:10 and Job 42:7. I'll be brief here because I know we're running out of time. I guess what I'm driving at here ultimately is the difference between a trial and being punished. The sword being over David's house seems like it's referring to a punishment versus Job 42:7. Kind of I translate as more as God pointing to what Job's going through being a trial. So I guess my question is, like, the difference between the two things biblically.
0: Okay, I'm going to have to ask you for that Job passage. You said Job 42?
2: 42:7. The way I'm translating it, I'm understanding it.
0: So it was after the Lord had spoken these words to Job that the Lord said to Eliphaz the Temanite, "My wrath is aroused against you and your two friends, for you have not spoken of me what is right as my servant Job has." Okay, so God was angry at them for speaking wrongfully about God. Okay, and the statement in 2 Samuel is simply Nathan the prophet telling David that because he had sinned with Bathsheba, he says, "Now therefore the sword shall never depart from your house because you've despised me and have taken the wife of Uriah, the Hittite for your wife." Now, what is the contradiction here? I'm not seeing it.
2: I'm not so much a contradiction, but that one is kind of alluding to suffering as a form of a trial, as like what Job went through, and then what in David's is more of a form of punishment.
0: Well, David was David did experience punishment. That's the point. And the punishment was that his family didn't have peace anymore. That's what it means, that the sword will not depart from his house. That he had had a peaceful family, a peaceful reign, and now he's going to have nothing but turmoil in his family. And that was true. You know, Absalom killed Amnon. Amnon had raped Tamar. Solomon eventually killed Adonijah. These are brothers and sisters, harming each other. The sword and turmoil and conflict continued in David's house till the day he died and beyond. So, I mean, that is a judgment on him. His judgment should have been that he was put to death, because the penalty for adultery and murder is death. But God showed mercy on him and said, "Because you repented, I'm not going to kill you, but there's still going to be repercussions in your family." Now, I want to say this, that to say it's a judgment on his family, it could just be a prediction, because the things that happened in David's family that were terrible after this were in many ways could be seen to be the upshot of his own sin. That is to say, not so much that God imposed it as a penalty, as it was the normal outgrowth of circumstances from what he did. It led to these problems. Now, as far as Job's friends are concerned, they spoke wrongly of God, and God was angry at them. But I'm not really sure what that's saying. I mean, what you're saying about it, but if you're saying, what's the difference between going through a test or going through a punishment? Well, one is a punishment definitely is a penalty for a crime or a sin that needs to be redressed. A test can be against somebody who hasn't done any crimes. They're just being tested. So that'd be a difference. Punishment only comes upon the guilty. I'm sorry I'm out of time. Sorry to be in a rush. Our website's The Narrow Path.
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5: 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I'm Marty Peterson.
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3: Last week, we looked at why more people are rethinking their yards. This week, we're focusing on what happens after that decision and what actually works once you start putting these ideas into practice. For Ginny Steibelt, that learning process didn't take long to kick in after she moved from Maryland to North Florida.
10: The other weird thing is that tomatoes do not set fruit if the nighttime temperatures don't go below 70. And so tomatoes don't grow well here in the summer. So you have to have really early spring tomatoes or fall tomatoes because the nights are not cold enough. And that was a complete surprise. Now there's Everglades tomatoes, which is a different species. That's a little tiny cherry tomato that is better suited for the warm night temperatures. But tomatoes are not for summer here. And so that was also a surprise.
3: It's a good reminder that gardening isn't universal. What works in one region can fall apart somewhere else. For Steibelt, that meant shifting her focus to what could actually handle the conditions in her yard.
10: As far as vegetables go, I am growing Seminole pumpkins, which is native to Mexico and Guatemala, but it was traded by indigenous peoples. So it was growing in Florida by the time the Europeans got here 500 years ago. And the Seminole Indians were growing it because it is a squash that can withstand our hot, wet summers. So that is my favorite squash here because the cucumbers and the other kinds of squash, again, don't like our hot, wet summers. And so this is going to be different for other people in other parts of the country because most of the country doesn't have hot, wet summers. They have hot, dry summers, so that more Mediterranean stuff would work there. But the Mediterranean stuff doesn't work that well in Florida.
3: These adjustments might seem small, but it's the difference between a full harvest and a disappointing season. It's less about what you want to grow and more about what actually belongs in that space.
10: So if you look at basil, the Italian basil, which is actually native to India, not Italy, the Italian basil, the sweet basil, again, does not like our hot, wet summers. But there is an alternative basil. It's called lime basil, which is native to Africa, and that it does very well in our hot, wet summers. So that is the basil I grow. I don't try to grow the sweet Italian basil anymore because it gets a fungus in the summertime.
3: Even small changes like how you water your plants can lead to better results over time.
10: I have 6 rain barrels, and the rain barrel water is much better for your soil than your municipal water. So the water that you get, that you drink, has additives in it that kill the microbes so that we don't get sick. But it also kills the microbes in the soil. And so we want the microbes in the soil. We want them. So the rain barrel water is much better for the soil, whether it's for a house plant or for your gardens, so that you're not killing the beneficial microbes in the soil, because the soil is a living ecosystem as well.
3: Thinking about a garden as a living ecosystem and not just a collection of plants is something Jim Glover says he's seeing more and more of as well.
2: I'm not the only one anymore. One of my neighbors has turned their front lawn into a meadow, and it's almost heretical to consider. It's going against the dogma of decades, if not more than a century, of what a residential landscape is supposed to look like, with a large lawn, a shade tree, and some foundation shrubs. It's really heartening for me to see that there is this paradigm shift really occurring that is no small thing. So I think, as far as a trend goes, this is a big one, and I don't think it's a fad. I think it's going to become the norm, frankly.
3: Glover is the owner of Glover Perennials, a wholesale nursery that supplies plants to garden centers from Philadelphia to Boston. And he says the shift isn't just theoretical, it's showing up in what customers are buying. He remembers how hard it used to be to sell native goldenrod flowers. Goldenrods are native North American flowers that have long green stems topped with clusters of bright yellow flowers.
2: Back then, in the early 2000s, selling a native goldenrod was like pulling teeth. And now we grow 11, I believe, native goldenrod species, and we literally sell thousands of them a year. So that's just one example. There's a lot of different goldenrod species. A lot of people have a mistaken thought that they cause hay fever, which is completely untrue. So just want to dispel that myth right away.
3: Now demand has expanded well beyond just a few species.
2: There's the showy goldenrod. There's the smooth asters and the aromatic asters. Black-eyed Susans, so many of us know that one already. Lupines, nodding onions. These are some great natives to incorporate into your gardens. Bee bombs. There's one of my favorites is called Golden Alexander. It has a Latin name, Zizia aurea. It's a stunning yellow, umbel-shaped flower, pollinator magnet, if there ever was one.
3: But he says there's still a common misconception. Many gardeners focused almost entirely on flowers, even though they're only one piece of the puzzle.
2: I would highly recommend that everyone's garden, native-focused garden, should include a healthy dose of native grasses. They're sort of more the backbone. They're not in showy flower per se. Their seed heads can be quite showy unto themselves. Grasses like little bluestem and prairie drop seed and purple lovegrass, switchgrass, these are all native grasses that have excellent appeal aesthetically, but also do double duty as being good, diverse biodiversity species for your garden.
3: Adding native grasses and shrubs can change how a space functions. They provide structure, hold interest into the fall and winter, and support wildlife in ways flowers alone can't. And when it comes to supporting pollinators over the course of a season, he says it's about more than just what you plant. It's about when those plants bloom.
2: There's a lot of information out there about how to attract pollinators to your garden. What are pollinators? Those are butterflies and bees and beetles and hummingbirds, the sort of things that feed on the nectar and the pollen of flowers. And there's a ton of information out there. In a nutshell, it's a super easy formula for someone to jump into this whole idea. Wildlife-friendly gardening is to have three or more species of wildflowers in bloom in every blooming month of the year. So take, say, if your season starts in April for flowers to begin and, say, ends in November, have several different things blooming at any different blooming month. And that is the simple recipe for having an effective pollinator garden.
3: As spring shifts into summer, you start to see what's really working, what takes off, what falls short, and what needs to change next year. For many gardeners, it's a never-ending process. 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
5: The next phase of space exploration isn't just about visiting other worlds, but the potential of one day living there. After Artemis II's successful mission to orbit the moon, attention is shifting from short trips to long-term presence. But scientists don't all agree on where that should happen first, the moon or Mars. The moon may be closer, but building a lasting settlement there poses its own challenges.
4: You know, there's different mentalities about this. Some people see the moon as a stepping stone. It is certainly easier to get to the moon. It is easier to get back from the moon if something goes wrong. Easier to send resupplies. In some ways, it makes sense to start with the moon, figure out some of the basics, and then go on to Mars. On the other hand, there's ways in which the moon is fundamentally different from Mars. You know, the gravity environment is something really, really impactful to human biology. And, you know, we've learned a lot from studies on the International Space Station and before that, the space shuttle, about what happens to the body in basically zero gravity and weightlessness, but we don't know as much about what happens in partial gravity.
5: That's Scott Solomon, teaching professor of biosciences at Rice University and author of Becoming Martian, How Living in Space Will Change Our Bodies and Minds. He says the moon has only 1/6 the gravity of Earth, while Mars has 1/3. It might not sound like a big difference, but this lack of gravity actually makes the moon a far harsher place to live.
4: If we can figure out how to operate on the moon and not just, you know, how to kind of build stuff there, but what happens to our bodies and also how do we feed ourselves? Can we grow crops? What are the impacts on those organisms of that partial gravity? In some ways, Mars should be easier because it's not as different from Earth. But some people think we should just go straight to Mars and like, hey, let's just focus on if Mars is the goal, then let's go straight there and solve the problems as they appear. So it kind of depends who you talk to and ultimately what is the motivation for going.
5: So what's really driving this push to Mars? As we discussed last week, part of it is rooted in a long-standing human impulse to explore. But Solomon says this motivation isn't purely philosophical. There are monetary motivations, too.
4: So there are people that are motivated by the opportunity to make a profit, right? So there's the idea that there might be things that we could, you know, mine on the surfaces of either the moon or Mars or beyond. The asteroid belt, which is, you know, just beyond Mars, is known to be very, very rich in rare earth elements. And a lot of these are the components of our technology, our smartphones and computer chips and all of that. So there's potentially money to be made. And once you're out in space in a lower gravity environment, it can be easier, in theory, to launch spacecraft, probes, whatever, to those places that have those valuable minerals, metals, elements.
5: Then there's the obvious scientific curiosity. We stand to learn a lot about ourselves, about life in the cosmos, and the origins of the universe. But for Solomon, the most compelling motivation is the survival of the human species.
4: If we are all confined to one planet, any sort of major disaster that would happen on Earth, whether it's self-inflicted like nuclear war or something external, something that we don't have control over, like a super volcano eruption or a major asteroid impact, right? That threatens to wipe us out and actually threatens potentially to wipe out all life on Earth. We know that mass extinctions have happened in the past, right? And so, you know, if you're confined to one planet, you are more vulnerable. So that might be something that is still far off in the future, but some people think that that's something we need to be actively working on so that when the time comes, we don't have all our eggs on one planet.
5: What will actually happen to us from an evolutionary perspective if we build settlements in a radically new environment like the moon or Mars? Will our bodies change over time? Solomon believes that natural selection will play a factor from generation to generation.
4: That's not a very pleasant process, right? Like when we talk about adaptation, we sort of gloss over the individuals that don't make it and don't pass on their genes to the next generation. So there's a lot of death and suffering that goes into the process of evolution by natural selection. You know, I think if we are deciding that we need to be living elsewhere, we need to live on Mars for whatever the motivation is, then, you know, we have the technology now to manipulate our biology, to manipulate our genes and our physiology in particular ways that could alleviate some of that death and suffering and could help to facilitate the process of adaptation in future generations. So yeah, there are biologists that are actively working on trying to think through, like, how could we do this? What manipulations could we do?
5: There are a lot of ethical questions to consider that can't be overlooked. Even though humans have the technology, there's still a lot we don't know.
4: We don't know if there are any negative effects of making those changes, right? So we need to make sure it's safe and effective and doesn't cause any unintended consequences. So, you know, and then we need to think through all of the downstream consequences. If we make these changes, what does that mean? Like, we are manipulating our evolutionary future. And who gets to make those choices, right? Under what circumstances? These are big, important questions that cannot be overlooked. What does it mean to be human? Is being human being a member of the species Homo sapiens? You know, if we look back at our evolutionary history, at what point did we become human?
5: When he teaches students about human evolution, Solomon shows them a diagram of fossils and asks them to pinpoint when Homo sapiens became human.
4: When did we cross that line? What did that look like? So I think if we play it forward in time, it's kind of the same exercise. What, you know, what does it mean to be human? If we sort of determined that biologically a new species had come into existence on Mars, Does that mean they're not human or just a different kind of human? So, you know, these are, it's almost a philosophical question. I mean, it is a biological question, and we can talk about what is the meaning of species in biology. You could probably get biologists to get in a fist fight if you, ask them to actually define species and agree on how you draw the line between them. But I think it's more than biological, right? It's really like at the heart of who we are.
5: These questions shift the conversation from where we can go to what it means to go at all. Building a settlement in space isn't just a technical challenge. It's also a decision about how far we're willing to change as humans in order to live and exist in this environment. Solomon's book, Dark Star, A New History of the Space Shuttle, is available now online and in select bookstores. To learn more about our guest this week and all of our featured guests, visit viewpointsradio.org. 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
22: This is Viewpoints Explained. I'm Ebony McMorris. When Tim Cook took over Apple in 2011, many wondered if he could follow the success of Steve Jobs and keep the momentum going. 15 years later, he's stepping down with a very different kind of legacy. Cook's departure wasn't a sudden exit. Apple says the move is part of a long-planned succession, with Cook transitioning to executive chairman of Apple's board, and John Ternus, a long hardware engineer at the company, is stepping up as the new CEO. But the timing does stand out. Apple is moving into a new phase that looks different from the one Cook managed. Under Cook's leadership, Apple became a financial powerhouse. The company grew from about $350 billion in value to more than $4 trillion. He expanded the product lineup, built a global supply chain, and turned products like AirPods and the Apple Watch into big revenue drivers. In many ways, he made Apple more consistent and less dependent on the success of the iPhone. That stability did come with trade-offs, though. Critics say Apple fell behind in artificial intelligence and had big delays to Siri updates. There was also mixed reviews on Apple's virtual reality headset, the Vision Pro. This raised questions about Apple's innovation or if it was just following existing ideas from competitors like Google. The big question is, what comes next? Smartphone sales, still Apple's core business, have largely cooled around the world. At the same time, the company is under pressure to catch up in artificial intelligences and develop software that tops rivals like Microsoft and Google. After a decade built on scale and stability, Apple is once again being judged on its innovation and ability to build superior, more premium products. That's Viewpoints Explained for this week. More in a moment.
1: We
0: Welcome to Culture Crash, where we examine what's new and old in entertainment. 3 years after season one premiered back in 2023, the Netflix anthology show Beef is back with a new season, highlighting another relatively small story of everyday people who have a chance encounter and quickly find themselves, well, beefing. Season 2 stars Oscar Isaac and Carey Mulligan as an established couple who run an elite country club in California, as well as Kaylee Spaney and Charles Melton as a younger couple who work around the club. When these four cross paths one night, and one couple ends up with footage of a fight between the other that spiraled out of control and got physical, blackmail, power grabs, and jealousy ensue. Watching Beef, I couldn't help but be reminded of another popular anthology series that uses intimate character studies to show larger trends of the modern world in HBO's The White Lotus. Both The White Lotus and Beef have star-studded casts, depict the ugliness of everyday life, and use black comedy to show the many ways that seemingly ordinary people can find themselves obsessed with a neighbor, a coworker, or an acquaintance. Season 2 of Beef uses the setting of an elite country club to show exorbitant wealth in America, as well as the strivers who are desperate to cut off a piece of the American dream for themselves, no matter what sacrifices they need to make along the way. Led by star turns from all four members of its main cast, Beef Season 2 builds upon the stellar first season and proves that creator Lee Sung-jin's show has the writing, the direction, and the vision to continue mining black comedy and tense drama out of little interactions that go south in a hurry. I'm Evan Rook.
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15: A lot of neurodivergent people will say to me, like, I'm working too hard at this. 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
10: There are few things better than having a best friend. To have someone know you, accept you, and to be that same person for them is a true joy of life. And like with most things of value, it takes a lot of work. Making friends is hard. It's scary to put yourself out there and risk being vulnerable. And though it's an area most people struggle with, Caroline McGuire says it's an even bigger obstacle for those who are neurodivergent.
15: When typical people tell me, and I read every friendship book that comes out, you know, when they tell me about their struggles, it's like, oh, this period of time, you know, in my 20s after college, in my 30s, in this particular workplace or job, I'm struggling. But it isn't, I've struggled my entire life and I've never really found my people. And I've kind of been told that what I do doesn't work and that people are, you know, alienated from me. And so I think that's a big distinction because I think neurodivergent people have a hard time making friends and they've had a history of a hard time making friends.
10: Which can be extremely damaging to their self-esteem and confidence, leading many to give up on the entire idea. McGuire's decided to tackle this issue head on with her new book, Friendship Skills for Neurodivergent Adults, a guide for the anxious, uniquely wired, and easily distracted. The first misconception she's dismantling is the myth of the perfect friendship.
15: I don't know if it was just too many rom-coms or something, but I think that a lot of us were brought up with this myth that, like, friendship is easy for everybody else. Friendship happens so organically. It takes no work.
10: In reality, creating deep connections takes time and effort for everyone.
15: Like if you talk to people who have good friendships, they spend time on it. They don't click with everyone. It is hard work. It doesn't always happen. You know, we are in a worldwide loneliness epidemic. So it's not just neurodivergent people who feel lonely. And I think the myth is dangerous for neurodivergent people because it makes you feel other. It makes you feel wrong. And it makes you think that things are just going to be easy. And then a lot of neurodivergent people will say to me, like, I'm working too hard at this. And I'm like, everyone works hard at this.
10: It's a belief McGuire heard from thousands of people when researching for her book. Many neurodivergent people feel like trying to make friends was too much effort, too expensive, and too time-consuming. But McGuire realized this sentiment that friendship isn't worth it really applied when they were friends with the wrong people.
15: And I just started realizing that people were in relationships where they were like going somewhere they didn't want to go, spending money they didn't have, to be with people who didn't really click with them. And I just realized that I had to address this whole it must be worth it thing. And that part of the problem is that if you're not with people where you have shared mindset, shared experiences, I mean, they've done studies where people who are best friends actually start to like take on each other's traits and start to sort of sync up their brains, right? If you're not in that, then it's not filling your connection cup. And that if we don't think about what we want in the relationship, then we're not satisfied.
10: And if it's not fulfilling, then all the effort definitely doesn't feel worth it. Still, it's a trap McGuire often sees her patients fall into, which is why a main message in her book is that being social is not about keeping others satisfied.
15: A lot of people who are neurodivergent kind of take whatever is dished out, right? So they tend to lapse into people pleasing, not all, but some. And so what they end up doing is, this happened with a client of mine, like they joined a kayak club and I was like, do you like kayaking? And they were like, no. And I was like, then why would you join a kayaking club? Like, you're not going to meet people who are like you, who enjoy the things you enjoy. So part of me is saying to them, don't just people please, right? Don't try to fit in to the point where you're creating this alternate self, because that's what happens a lot.
10: Instead, McGuire advises that people first figure out what they like and value and what they don't, so that they can meet others as their most authentic self.
15: And so I think that mindset shift of I'm going to explore friendship, not from the perspective of I'll take anyone I can get, but more from the perspective of what do I want? And what works for me, and trying to show up more authentically.
10: However, that doesn't mean you don't adapt. Many neurodivergent people use masking as a coping mechanism throughout their lives to fit in with social norms. And once they decide to stop hiding, it can be difficult to understand the difference between masking your true self and adapting to meet a friend's needs. McGuire says the biggest distinction is time. Adapting is temporary, like going to a restaurant you don't really like because it's your friend's favorite spot. Masking, on the other hand, is hiding your needs for fear that they won't be accepted.
15: Pretending to like things you don't like, pretending to not have the needs that you have. We all sometimes have to adapt, but adapting should be like a choice versus if I'm in this relationship with you and I don't mask heavily and I don't suppress my neurodivergent traits, you're not going to be friends with someone who stims. You're not going to be friends with someone who blurts and interrupts. You know, even if I'm working on it, you're like, I'm suppressing and masking and pretending and really hyper vigilantly watching everything you do so that I can please you. And I get how people fall into that. I want to say that, like, there's no shame of the people who've fallen into that. But that's not sustainable. I mean, that's like being an actor at every moment of your life.
10: To find the people we truly connect with, we need to understand not only our own needs, but the elements that build a relationship. Making friends is even more difficult when you don't understand the structure of the social world or what the stages of friendship look like. In her book, McGuire uses the idea of a social GPS to help provide guidance.
15: So social GPS is about understanding the levels of friendship, because that's tough for neurodivergent people. Often they just don't understand that like the person is not a friend, they're an acquaintance, and they treat an acquaintance with the qualities of a friend, lean on them a little bit too much, or trust too quickly and too much. The other element is, how does trust work? Because a lot of neurodivergent people are very trusting. They are impulsive in their friendships and they give trust away. And trust is track record. It's built. It's not something you get to have. It's something you earn. And then there's the stages of friendship, right? Like, what are the stages? How does friendship work? How is it built over time? And just understanding like that idea of the reciprocity of relationships and how they are built and how trust is built and how a friendship is actually built.
10: McGuire says once you've figured out your own social GPS, it's much easier to recognize how different people fit into your life. Even for those who may be at the very beginning of this journey, having a social GPS is a great foundation for figuring out your perfect social life.
15: I think that this is hard. I think it's hard for everyone. But I do think that even if people are super scared and they're anxious about this, they can dip their toe in the water. I've designed the book so that you can, there's an exercise called One Thing to Try Today, and you could literally just do that as you're building your confidence.
10: Which can look like saying hi to a stranger you pass on the street or asking the cashier at your local grocery store how their day's going. Every step forward, no matter how small, is a win. And with all of the anxiety and pressure around making friends, it's easy to forget about the work that goes into maintaining a friendship. McGuire says this can be especially difficult for neurodivergent people.
15: One of the reasons is that the executive function system, the management system of the brain for neurodivergent people, can be very weak. And that's the system that manages like prioritization, organization, follow through. And we have this trait where people are very out of sight, out of mind. And we don't mean to, but keeping up with everything and managing and organizing ourselves is very difficult for some people.
10: The good news is McGuire has two big tips for how to make it a whole lot easier. The first trick is to put some things on autopilot by creating a standing date so that it's already built into your calendar.
15: So I like to say to people, like, this is tough. I have the perfect excuse. I have like the busiest schedule. So I'm like, this is tough. Can we make this so that it's a regular occurrence and we don't have to do a lot of maintenance to keep it up? And so, you know, every Thursday we go to coffee, or every Thursday I bowl at the bowling league, or I go to my kayak club.
10: The second tip is to create an anchor, something that reminds you to reach out to friends. For example, every day you get to work, you spend the first 5 minutes responding to messages. The idea is to create habits that can easily be baked into your normal routine.
15: I do it when my son is, I'm waiting for his bus, which sometimes can be like 45 minutes that I'm standing out there. It's bonkers. I will sit and I will text people back and I will respond to DMs and I will do that stuff during that time. And it's an anchor. So if I'm standing out in the wonderful Boston cold, I'm like, oh, I should be texting people. It like allows it to be very habitual as opposed to, oh, I have to remember and put it on a list that I then don't check.
10: Setting up these systems helps us keep up with our relationships without the added stress of constantly needing to schedule a new task. McGuire provides even more guidance in her new book, Friendship Skills for Neurodivergent Adults, which is available now wherever books are sold. You can find more information about Caroline McGuire and all of our guests on our website, radiohealthjournal.org. Our executive producer is Amira Zaveri. I'm Kristen Farah.
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12: When Rebecca Morrison hit puberty, she began to gain weight. In response, her mom became more vocal about how she needed to lose it. Her tactics ranged from putting Morrison on the bathroom scale every Saturday to sewing dresses a size too small, hoping it'd be enough motivation to shed some pounds. As you can imagine, the results were disastrous.
4: Growing up, when I started to gain weight around puberty, she pushed me really hard. And it was I really did feel for many years that it was a conditional love. If I lost weight, she'd be happy. If I didn't lose weight, that love between mother and daughter was, fractured.
12: Morrison fictionalizes her childhood experience in a middle grade novel called The Blue Dress. She wrote it for adolescent readers, hoping they might see themselves in her story and not feel so alone and isolated. The novel centers around a 13-year-old Iranian immigrant named Yasmin.
4: I tried exactly what Yasmin did. I tried to starve myself, but then you're starving, and then you binge, and then you do the other things that are so dark, and you feel such shame about binging and purging. That's when it started, when I was around. For me, it was a couple years later than 13, but hiding food, I did exactly those things. And that comes from shame. That comes from, being told you can't do something, you can't have something, that's not for you. And you want to be like everyone else. Why can't I, just eat like my brother?
12: Dr. Joey Skelton is a professor of pediatrics at Wake Forest University School of Medicine and co-author of the book, Your Child is Not Their Weight, Parenting in a Size-Obsessed World. He says that parents make their kids miserable by commenting on their child's weight.
5: And I think parents now know not to make comments directly about the kid's weight, of telling a child that you need to lose weight. I think it still happens, unfortunately, sometimes. But then also making comments related to habits and behaviors that can be tied to weight. Are you sure you need seconds? You don't need to eat that much of that. You should really cut back. Those things are very, very cutting and really hurt. And it's done. Parents aren't doing it to be critical. They're doing it because they love their children and they want their children to be happy and healthy. But most of the time, it's not perceived that way by children when those comments are made.
12: In Morrison's book, Yasmin's mom is thin and petite and wants her daughter to be the same shape. But Yasmin isn't naturally small. Skelton says our body shape and size are influenced more by genetics than by what and how much we eat.
5: And the bigger the body is, probably the more influence that genetics has on it. That's something that has been known for a while, and we continue to learn more about that. That, when we're in a bigger body, 50 to 60% or even more, that tends to be controlled by our genetics. Now, that doesn't mean there's not some influence of behaviors on that, but people are just built differently. Bigger legs, bigger shoulders, taller, shorter, no hair like me. There's a lot that goes into our bodies that is heavily influenced by genetics, and in particular genetics in a certain environment that we live in right now. There's a lot that's not under our children's control or anyone's control. And

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3: Calories especially is very contributory to eating disorders. And then finally, a poor body image. And I think that's also a broader discussion within families, within society, is that if children don't like their bodies and they're trying to lose weight to change their body, that could actually predict an eating disorder, which is a really tough one. You know, how do we get kids who are being told by the world around them their body is ugly or is not healthy? How do we get them to say, hey, I like my body, I love my body, as a way not only to promote better health, but also to prevent eating disorders?
4: Parents want their children to be healthy and happy, but Skelton says they need to realize that weight is not the only marker of good health.
3: There's this assumption, and so a lot of the body positivity movement, the health at every size movement, has really gone on to say that there's so much more about my health than my weight. And so if you're in a normal weight body, I think we know that. Let's look at, are we screening for all the diseases? Are you getting all your checkups? Are we checking cholesterol and blood pressure? We're looking at all these other things that indicate health. But what people in bigger bodies, people with obesity, have said for so long, that everything about my health is coming back to my weight. And we know from research, I think hopefully we're getting better about this, but we know from research that people in bigger bodies are oftentimes, they're not getting the testing done with that. And it could be that the doctor's not doing the testing. They're instead focusing on the weight too much, or they don't want to go to the doctor anymore because they're kind of sick of being treated like this and sick of hearing that.
4: Skelton says that instead of putting the burden on your child to make healthier choices, silently build it into the whole family's lifestyle.
3: You don't need to make a big deal about them. You don't need to call attention to them, but just start making some of the changes. One of the things, and these are some of the deeper changes that need to occur, if your goal is to eat out less, try to identify what's a night that we're eating out that we could eat out at home and plan ahead. Plan that meal, buy the stuff ahead of time. You know, even it's what we call assembled meals. If you got to get a rotisserie chicken and a pre-made salad from the store, at least you have that at home ready to go. And that makes that change a little bit easier. You don't need to make a big deal when the kids, you know, depending on the age of the kid, of like, hey, where are we going out for dinner tonight? No, we're going to have dinner at home. And that's it.
4: Often, families that want to be proactive about their health will make changes in their lifestyle and expect to see significant weight loss. For example, they may eat out less often and cut out sugary drinks. But when no one loses weight after these efforts, they're disappointed. However, Skelton says there are other benefits the family should appreciate.
3: That family is better off. Their health is better because of the changes that they made. We know that when you eat more meals at home, when you cut out sugar sweet beverages, you're going to see a health improvement with that. But if we only focus on weight as the marker of health, it sends the wrong message. You're missing the bigger picture with that. And so I think that what we want, that conversation between healthcare providers and the parents, is one, to do it in a sensitive way that maybe you need to do this without the kid in the room. And the second is just let that be a marker of, well, let's just check to see if there's anything that, you know, maybe we could talk about from a health reason. Because what then goes miss is maybe there's another child in that family with the exact same health habits, but as we don't go that extra mile to talk about their habits because we think that child is healthy because they're in a normal weight body, whereas they could be drinking sodas and eating snack food all day long.
4: This is exactly the case in The Blue Dress, where Yasmin's brother can eat whatever he wants with no apparent weight gain and no food restrictions from his parents. Eventually, a school counselor intervenes to help Yasmin and her family. In real life, Morrison is happy to report that she and her mom have made peace with each other. They've confronted the pain she experienced around her weight as a child and have both apologized for the mistakes they've made.
5: Because the truth is, and I really hope that this comes out, is that this is a love story between a mother and daughter. It's a love story because we loved each other. Just we had to find each other and understand each other.
4: Morrison's book, The Blue Dress, and Skelton's book, Your Child Is Not Their Weight, are available now online or by ordering through your local bookstore. You can find more information about Rebecca Morrison and Dr. Joey Skelton on our website, radiohealthjournal.org. Our writer-producer this week is Polly Hansen. Our lead producer is Kristen Farah. Our production manager is Jason Dickey. I'm Greg Johnson.
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10: Medical notes this week. Your intense reactions may be increasing your anxiety. New research in Biological Psychiatry Global Open Science suggests that individuals with heightened emotional responses to mistakes are significantly more likely to develop anxiety-driven avoidance. An initial overreaction, followed by a reduction in the brain's emotional sensitivity a year later, often correlates with worsening symptoms of anxiety and depression. Researchers hope this finding leads to targeted therapies that can intervene before temporary stress turns into a chronic avoidant disorder. Are diamonds our secret weapon against global warming? Scientists have theorized that shooting diamond dust into the stratosphere will reflect sunlight back into space, therefore cooling the Earth. However, new research in the Journal of Aerosol Science reveals this won't work as intended. Tiny carbon shells in the dust cause the particles to absorb heat rather than reflect it. This research underscores the need for absolute purity in particles to avoid damaging the environment. Your zip code might be aging you faster than your genetic clock. According to a study in social science and medicine, living in neighborhoods with limited jobs and unstable housing is linked to faster cellular aging. Researchers found that these stressors become biologically embedded, causing cells to stop dividing. Instead, they fuel chronic inflammation that leads to frailty and age-related diseases. And finally, are you addicted to food? Many ultra-processed foods are industrially engineered with addictive qualities similar to tobacco. Research in the Milbank Quarterly argues that packaged snacks and sugary drinks are deliberately formulated to bypass self-control and overstimulate the brain's reward systems. Scientists believe the food industry needs to be held accountable for these deceptive products instead of placing blame on the consumer. And that's Medical Notes this week. I'm Mayon Vosta Betancourt.
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0: Greetings in the matchless and the holy name of our Lord Jesus Christ. Happy Mother's Day to all those mothers out there. God bless you and may God continue to keep you. Amen. We are so excited about the word of God this morning, and we thank God that you are here today to hear what thus says the Lord. Well, this morning we want to have a word of prayer. Father, we thank you now for your grace and your mercy in our life. We thank you for your love and kindness. We thank you for all the mothers, God, that you have placed on this earth, Father, that have produced children and that have been a good parent to them. Father, we thank you now for your healing virtue and for your grace in our life and your kindness. We love you. We bless you. We thank you for this word today, that it will permeate our very being. Father, that it will do in us what it needs to do so that we can be who you have called us to be. We love you and we bless you and we honor you. We give you all the praise, all the glory and all the honor. These things we say in the mighty name of Jesus. Let us say amen. Hallelujah. This morning, we thank you so much for being here today. I am Pastor Eletria Patterson of the Greater Love Deliverance Center Church family. And we want you to tell everyone you know that the great gospel of Jesus Christ is being spread on this broadcast right here and right now. We will provide more information for you at the end of this broadcast about GLDC. So listen until the very end. Well, this morning again, Apostle Deborah Wells is still recovering from her knee reset. Amen. But we thank God that she is recovering. Amen. And that she's well, she's doing well. And we look forward to hearing her on next week. Amen. As she presents the great gospel of Jesus Christ. But this week, this morning, we want to share with you what thus says the Lord. We are going to be going to Hebrews chapter 13, and we're going to start at verse number 5. It says, let your conversation be without covetousness and be content with such things as ye have. For he has said, I will never leave thee nor forsake thee. Verse 6, so that we may boldly say, the Lord is my helper and I will not fear what man shall do unto me. Amen. Somebody ought to say, the Lord is my helper. Amen. He is really my helper. So many times, just want to start here. Many people don't want to ask for help. Amen. We have the help, but many times we don't want to ask for the help. We want to do things on our own. And so I want for those people to remember that the Lord is my helper. But he tells us in the previous verse, verse number 5, let your conversation be without covetousness. He's talking about desiring extreme desire for wealth or for money or material possessions, especially someone else's possessions, amen. Or even grasping again being greedy or obsessively acquisitive. He wants us to not desire basically the things of the world, those material things, overwhelming desire for them, because we'll put all of our energy and our time into those things and not realizing that all of our help comes from the Lord, that he is with us in every situation. He is with us in every circumstance. And so when we are discussing and talking about things and we're trying to figure out where we want to go and what we want to do, many times we put our focus on those things and we have these grand desires and we make plans and we make big charts and we put the cars on the charts and the houses on the charts and how much money we want on the charts. And we put all these things on the charts and we focus on those things and with great desire, and we never ever really are seeking God for those things, for the things that matter. Amen. We're seeking after those things, but never seeking after God. He reminds us in these passages that God is our helper and he is with us, and he promised us that he would never leave us nor forsake us. So it doesn't matter what state you're in, just remember that he's your helper. And that I don't have to be concerned about those things, that I'm content with where I'm at. Now, that doesn't mean I'm want to stay in this position, but I'm all right with where I am because I know that Christ is with me. I know that the Spirit of God is here with me and He will never leave me nor forsake me. This is very important to understand that when He is with us, it doesn't matter when you're going through sorrows. It doesn't matter when tribulations come. It doesn't matter if the rent is due. It doesn't matter if sickness has taken over. It seems to have taken over. That He is there with us. It doesn't matter if we don't have as much as our neighbors have. It doesn't matter if we don't look like what someone says we should look like, or we don't have as many likes as someone else has. It doesn't matter. What does matter is He is with us, and whatever we need, He will supply. For His scripture does tell us, my God shall supply all your need according to His riches and glory by Christ Jesus. Verse 6 says, so that we may boldly say, the Lord is my helper, and I will not fear what man shall do unto me. The Lord is my helper. The Israelites had to understand that the Lord was their helper. Amen. They had to go through the wilderness. Amen. God had to be their helper. He delivered them out of Egypt. He was Him that delivered them. He made provision for them on the journey. It was Him that made provision. On the journey, He provided manna. He provided quail. He gave them, it made it so that it was their daily bread. He provided water, even from the rock. He kept their health and He sustained them with clothing and shoes that didn't wear out for 40 years. The Lord was their helper. God is your helper today. So I know that sometimes you feel like you have to go seek after this or that, or everyone else has it, and so you have to have it too. But you don't have to have anything but what God says that you need. Amen. And so sometimes we have these grand desires. Well, can I have what I desire? Honey, desire God most. He will give you the rest. Amen. If you desire, seek first the kingdom of God and His righteousness, and everything else will be added. And so we don't want to get fixated on the worldly things, on material things. They will pass away. Those things will pass on. They will wilt away. They will surely die. Amen. But the word of God will stand forever. And so we want to live in the word of God. The Lord is my helper. I will not fear what man shall do unto me. In other words, if you have things that are going on in your life, amen, and you need help from the Lord, He is going to be there for you. Say you're, again, I mentioned it earlier, your rent is due. Many of us are going through the financial challenge, amen, with the increase of prices these days. So many people are challenged with how they're going to make their budget right and how they're going to fix it. And they can see other people maybe are getting along well, but they're struggling in their finances because they didn't get an increase, or they didn't get a raise, amen. And the prices of gas have gone up, and the prices of groceries have gone up, and so they still got to pay for their health care and so on and so forth. But the money hasn't changed, and so this is the place where you depend on God. This is the place where you know He is your helper. He is not going to leave you nor forsake you. Amen. Don't worry about your rent. Amen. Don't worry about your mortgage. Amen. Trust God. Amen. Put it in His hands and say, Father, fix this, Lord. I don't know how to get it done. I don't know where the money is going to come from, but I know that You said You would supply my need. And so my God shall do that. Just what His word says, His word will produce. So if you have those kind of challenges today, don't you be weary. Don't be discouraged. Amen. Don't look at somebody else's stuff and go, I wish I had what they had. No, Father, I release what I have into Your hands, and I trust You in the space that I am in right now, God. I know You're going to come through for me. I know You're going to make a way, God, even out of no way, God. I know You are the one that can actually make the way. So I trust You, God, with everything that I have. And then as we release it to Him, we continue to do whatever it is that He says that we need to do. We need to have a conversation with God. Why don't you sit down and talk to Him and say, Father, this is the place that I'm in, but Father, I know that You know what's best for me. What do I do in this moment? How do I proceed in this moment? In other words, we need to spend more time with Him and not more time trying to figure out how we're going to look like everybody else. How are we going to have what everyone else has? Father God, you supply what I need. God, you make me look the way I need to look. You make things be the way they need to be in my life. I'm sitting here in your care. Some of you are struggling this morning. You're struggling with looking at other people and it makes you feel a certain way. You, maybe other people are saying things. It doesn't matter what people say. It doesn't matter how they look at you. It doesn't matter that they can come. And listen, I'm going to say this, and I know this is probably not popular, but it doesn't matter what man can do to you. In other words, if they can come take your house, it doesn't matter. God will provide you with another one. If they'll come take your car, God will provide you with another one. I'm not telling you to not pay your bills. What I'm saying is if you cannot find the finances, God will either provide you with the finances, or he'll provide you with a new vehicle, or he'll provide you with whatever you need. You just have to trust him with it. That's what I'm saying this morning, is to lean on him, not on the trouble. Don't lean into the trouble. Lean into Christ. Lean into his way. He is your helper. Amen. Ask him for the help and then trust him with the help. Amen. Ask him for it and then trust him with it. And don't be worried about what's going to happen, because he knows how to fix every situation. He knows how to fix every circumstance. He knows how to do it. You just have to trust him and know that he is your helper. Amen. So this morning, be encouraged in the Lord and trust him and watch and see what he does for you. Amen. Thank you so much for listening to this broadcast. We pray that you have taken something, amen, that will help you throughout this week until our next broadcast. For more information about Greater Love Deliverance Center, go to familyvaluesradio1010.com. 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You can also find us on Facebook at GLDC. And then if you want to email us with any questions, comments, or concerns, or even if you have any prayer requests, please send your email to gldc1523@gmail.com. Well, we bless God, amen, this morning for his grace in our lives. We bless God that he is our helper and that we can find help in him. And we don't have to worry about what's going to happen. We don't have to worry about how the world will look at us. We don't have to worry about what man will do unto us. Because the Lord is our helper. Amen. He promised that he would never leave us nor forsake us. And you can depend on God's word. Trust him today, my friend, my brother, my sister. Trust in him and believe his word and try it out and see and watch it manifest itself in your life. The Lord is my helper. Amen. We trust him today and we bless him. These things we are honor him with, and we give him the glory for loving us and being there for us. May God bless you and keep you as our sincere prayer. And we say amen and amen. Happy Mother's Day once again to all those wonderful mothers out there. May God bless you and keep you as our sincere prayer.
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3: In a world where more and more people decide what's right and wrong based on how they feel, what happens when feelings become the only moral standard? 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

0: Hello in Radio Land. We're so excited about Jesus, and we thank you for taking time out of your busy schedule just to join us on today. And our prayer is that the message that you're about to hear, that God will be glorified, you will be edified, and the devil will be terrified in Jesus' name. God, we thank you for this day. We thank you for this great opportunity to speak to the people of God. Open up our understanding that we'll better know how to please you. And Lord, we'll forever give you the glory and praise. In Jesus' name we pray, amen. Thank God for you that are in Radio Land. We so thank God for his goodness and mercy. We thank God for his grace, his unmerited favor toward us and to us. And we don't deserve it, but God is just so gracious and he's so faithful and so good. And we praise and we magnify him on today. We are wishing all the mothers in Radio Land a happy Mother's Day. I hope you just have a blessed day on today, because I certainly plan to have me a blessed day. And so on today, we're going to be talking about a wise woman. And our scripture is Proverbs 14 and 1, just part A, basically. The wise woman builds her house, but with her hands, the foolish one tears hers down. God bless the word of God. I just want to kind of just talk to you just for a few minutes. We're going to talk about a wise woman. I don't really want to talk about a foolish woman, because nobody has to teach people to be foolish. Nobody has to teach people to stay silly. But if you're going to be a wise woman, first of all, you need to be a God-fearing woman. In addition to that, you need to ask God for wisdom so that he can direct you. A wise woman needs nurturing. She needs to be taught. And when we think of a physical home, hopefully by her mom, would teach her how to be a good wife, take care of her children. So a wise woman is not just any woman. She's a person that invests in her relationships. She's a steward. She uses her resources wisely, and she creates a positive and stable environment. We know that when we talk about a house, It's more than just a physical building. When we talk about a household, we're talking about everybody that lives in that house. It could be roommates, could be a household. They don't have to be related. When we talk about family, we talk about biologically related to each other. And a family makes up a home environment. They have special values in the home, and they sustain the life of the home. But the woman of wisdom has a lot of influence in the home. She can make a home, or she can break a home. A wise woman will, first of all, she would support her husband. And we know nowadays we have many single parents. We have single women with many children. And a lot of them are not married. So you, of all people, really need to ask God to help you. Help me with my children. Help me to know how to raise them and how to train them. Because there is no teaching manual that teaches us how to raise our children. We more or less learn as we go along, or we learn from our mothers. We learn from our aunts or our cousins. Those that have children before us, we kind of watch them. However, everyone does not know how to train children. I recently saw in the news where And I say recently, it was a while back, saw in the news where a lady was teaching her children how to steal from stores. Now, what the children didn't know it, but this lady was leading them to a life of destruction. She was leading them to a life of either imprisonment, a life of the grave. She was leading them not to have a productive life. But a wise woman will teach her children to have good moral values. She would teach them not to take things that don't belong to them. She would have them do their chores and teach them how to work and earn what they want, not steal from stores. The wise woman builds, that's building a home, building with your children that have character, building with her own hands. She's a master builder because she creates, she's artistic, and she's a planner. I know many women handle the finances in their homes. Wise women handle the finances correctly. They don't take the finances and dibble out enough to get $1,000 hair weave, to get their nails done, to get their feet done. They feed their family wholesome meals. They don't try to nip and duck at the grocery money. We feed them wholesome meals. We feed them healthy meals. We cook for them. We don't eat pizza every night and noodles every night, and we don't go out every night. A wise woman is very thrifty with her hands. She works with her hands. And wisdom, wise does not mean that you're intellectually educated. You don't have to be educated to be wise. You just have to, the Bible says, if any man, woman lack wisdom, let him ask of God and he'll give it to him liberally. God wants us to use wisdom in everything we do. The Bible says in Proverbs 2, in all of thy ways acknowledge him and he shall direct our path. And he will direct our path. Let's all of us, this word wise, it's not just for women. We just happen to be talking about women because it's Mother's Day. It's a universal word that can apply to men and women. The principle is universal. The verse is talking about women, but the principle is universal. A wise person pursues wisdom. They live with integrity and actively nurture the home and community that they're a part of. Men do the same thing. The way God set this thing up, every man have his own wife, every woman have her own husband. The husband works, and I know nowadays that's foreign, but the husband and wife nowadays work. So both should be partakers in keeping up the home, not just the mother working 8-10 hours just like the father, and she come home and have to do everything while he put his feet up. No, everybody participate. That's a wise woman, and that's a wise husband. So a wise woman is going to build. She's going to build, and she's going to be an influencer, positive influencer. She's going to encourage her children to do well, to grow up to be good citizens. She's going to be a good homemaker. She's going to be one that will take care of her family. Now, women have a lot of influence, like I said. Y'all know there's a little cliche that says the hand that rocks the cradle rules the world. And I'm like, how? Women influence their children because normally they spend more time with the woman than they do the man. A lot of times women are the disciplinarians in the family. And I know just from traditional families, I had my mother and my father all my life growing up. And my father wasn't really a big disciplinarian. He only spoke and you listened. You didn't try to buck up to your dad. And my mother never told us one time, wait until your daddy get home. Because when our daddy got home, the deal was already dealt. The problem was already solved. Mama didn't play, and daddy didn't either. So we already knew. Don't play with mama, and sure, don't play with daddy. Because mama could hit hard, but daddy could hit harder than mama. The wise woman is one that fears the Lord. I just want to encourage young women, especially young women nowadays, if you have children, and if you happen to be a single mother, ask God to help you and guide you and direct you and order your steps and teach you his ways. Get in your Bible. Take your children to church. Go to a Bible-believing church and let the children learn. Train them up in the way they should go, so when they grow old, they won't depart. Be wise in all of your actions. In the name of Jesus, Lord, we thank you for this day, and we thank you for your goodness and mercy. God, we thank you that we're women, oh God, and we thank you that we're wise according to your word. And in the name of Jesus, we just praise and magnify you for who you are and what you've done. And Father, in the name of Jesus, we ask you to order our steps in your word, direct our path, lead us, tell us which way to go, Lord, for you alone know which way we should take. And Father, we ask you to bless us indeed, enlarge our coast. Keep your hand of protection around us. Keep us from evil. Keep the evil from us that it won't grieve us. These blessings we ask in Jesus' name, and we say thank God. Amen. For more information about War Cry Ministries, you may go to our webpage, war-cry.org. 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Our phone number is 602-466-8104. 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
2: Hello, Truth Watchman here, and I got nothing to sell, but I do have some truth to tell involving God's Word, right? Because this world is crazy. We all know that. And today's message is to believe or not to believe. That is the question. And as I said before, it involves God's Word. Let's go to John 3:16-18, okay? And it reads, "For God so loved the world that he gave his only begotten Son, that whoever believes in him should not perish, but have everlasting life. For God did not send his Son into the world to condemn the world, but that the world through him might be saved. He who believes," okay, you got that? "He who believes in him is not condemned, but he who does not believe is condemned already, because he has not believed in the name of the only begotten Son of God." Wow. So basically, for those people who don't believe that Jesus came down to the earth as a witness to what it takes to have everlasting life, and believe that he gave up his life for mankind, those people are condemned already. There's a movie or a show called The Walking Dead. We're not going to be a part of The Walking Dead, are we? So the key is believe. And how important is our belief system as a Christian? Let's go to the next scripture, okay? This is how the Father looks at what we need to do to believe. This is what we need in order to survive this thing. Hebrews 11:6. And it reads, "But without faith, it is impossible to please him. For he who comes to God must believe that he is, and that he is the rewarder of those who diligently seek him." So just believing in him on the fly is not good enough. If you really want to believe in God, you have to diligently seek him. And if you diligently seek him, you will find him, because the Father's word, his word don't come back void. But we need that faith in order to achieve a good relationship with the Father and, of course, his Son. Have you ever noticed that some people parade around and celebrate their deeds and, "Oh, I'm a good person"? Really? Well, Jesus, remember, a rich man tried to stop Jesus. He said, "Hey, Jesus, good teacher, good teacher." And Jesus finally turned around. He said, "Why are you calling me good? There's nobody good but the Father." You guys remember that passage in the Bible? Well, there's another passage in James 2:18-20. And it reads, "But someone will say, 'You have faith, I have deeds. Show me your faith without deeds, and I will show you my faith by my deeds.' You believe that there is one God. Good. Even demons believe that, and they shudder. You foolish person, do you want evidence that faith without deeds is useless?" Yeah. Faith is what pleases God, and deeds are would naturally follow us. You see what I'm saying? If you have faith in God, it'd be evident. It's in you. "Greater is he that is in me than he in the world." That's why we ask for the Holy Spirit to increase in us while we decrease. And while the Holy Spirit increase, you'll start seeing some deeds, because the Holy Spirit will inspire you to do works in order to glorify God. See, our life is not our own. When Jesus went to the cross, he paid a very, very hard price. In fact, when he was in the Mount of Gethsemane, before he was sent to the cross, He said he was sweating like blood, the Bible says. In fact, he asked the Father if he can take that cup, that assignment that is, away from him, because he knew what was right around the corner. But guess what? He had faith in his Father, right? That's why he said, not my will be done, but let your will be done. And of course, as we all know, he did go to the cross. And here we are, have an opportunity, a chance of everlasting life. But will we seek it? Will we seek God diligently? Do we believe in everlasting life? Or do you believe it's like a Peter Pan type of situation? See, you're at the crossroads. You have to make your mind up. To believe or not to believe? And once again, that is the question. So, and those people who practice those deeds without faith, those people are in their ego. They want to be known to others that they're a good person. And the Father looks at their goodness as filthy rags. If Jesus himself said, I am not good, but there's only one good, and that's the Father, what are you doing? What are we doing to try to present to other people who are perishing, just like us? The Bible says our life is nothing but a mere vapor. What are we holding on to? Where is your treasure at, right? You have to ask yourself that, because I know I've been asking myself that for quite some time. And once you ask yourself that, I hope you be free just like I am free, because I understand that I'm just a pilgrim passing through. Just like when they tried to anoint Jesus, they told Jesus, hey, we want to anoint your king. Jesus told them politely, hey, my kingdom is no part of this world. But the people insisted. Did you know Jesus had to leave and leave that city because they would not receive that his kingdom was no part of that world? They didn't buy into the kingdom of heaven. So he had to leave. And no powerful works was really done in that city. And he couldn't really perform any miracles because they were trying to take him out of his will and purpose. And he was there on the Father's mission. Just like we need to mimic our King Jesus, we have an assignment too. We can't be labeled what people want to label us. So when people say, hey, what you're doing is a good thing. You say, I'm not good, but there's only one good, and that's God. And I know that God through his son, Jesus. So we're going to have to start mimicking our King. We're going to have to start mimicking the one who died for our sins so we can have everlasting life with the Father. There's another scripture here in Mark 9, 23-24. And it reads, Jesus said to him, if you can believe, all things are possible to him who believes. Immediately, the father of the child cried out and said with tears, Lord, I believe, but help me with my unbelief. See, this is a portion of the scripture, but let me go ahead and give you context of this scripture. Basically, there was a man whose son was dealing with being possessed by demons, where he would fall out and, you know, convulse. We've seen those people having seizures and whatnot. And for some reason, the disciples, before Jesus arrived, was trying to cast out that demon, but they couldn't do it. So Jesus finally came. Let me repeat what he said in Mark 9, 23-24. Jesus said to him, if you can believe, all things are possible to him who believes. Immediately the father of the child cried out and said with tears, Lord, I believe, but help me with my unbelief. And how honest was he with that? Because a lot of us struggle. We'll say one thing, but in our heart, we believe another. There's doubt there. How can the Father move in our lives if we're all over the place? See, we have to have a one-track mind. We have to have kingdom on our mind and the king in our mind on the kingdom. That's the only way we won't lose focus. We'll stay the course. And that's the only way we can pull that off. So Jesus understood his unbelief, but at least he was honest. Are we honest? Do we believe or do we not believe? Or we can be like this man in this passage and say, Jesus, help me with my unbelief. How about Hebrews 11:1? How do we get the Father's attention? The Bible reads, now faith is the substance of things hoped for, the evidence of the things not seen. So basically, what this is saying is, wherever your hope is at, and you have a relationship with God, it's already done. Remember when Jesus was on the cross and he said, it's finished? Oh, yes. And did you know that the Bible says that he is the author and the finisher of our faith? So it's already done. It's already in us. And if we trust our God, he will give us evidence of things that are not seen, but in our hearts. And boy, has he come to me on many occasions. I'll explain later. One was very personal with my wife. But for now, I'll share with you, I dealt with panic attacks when I was 44. A close friend of mine passed away and of a heart attack at 44 years old. We shared the same birthday month, and I was 44 at that time as well. But when he had a heart attack and died, I started doubting everything. Because, you know, we all think we're going to live an old life. You know, we feel like that's our birthright. Oh, wow. I didn't read the scriptures where it says our life is nothing but a vapor. But as I was going through these panic attacks, I lost some weight and stuff like that. But after a while, I started listening to men of God, and they started speaking confidence into me through God's word. And then I realized, and I said to myself, hey, it's going to be well with my soul and I'll be all right. But it wasn't like that in the beginning, but eventually I became well, and God delivered me from that evil spirit that was trying to take hold of me. And that evil spirit was called fear. And we're going to talk about that a little bit later in the scriptures as well. So the next scripture here is Hebrews 3:19. Let me give you some context of this particular scripture. This is where Moses freed the Hebrews. He freed the Hebrews, and remember how they crossed the Red Sea? Remember all the plagues that he put on Egypt during that time in order for them to release the Hebrews? So the Hebrews made it across the Red Sea. Pharaoh and his army, or was it just his army, got destroyed because the Father allowed the water to collapse on the armies of Pharaoh. First of all, I thought that was crazy, because if that was me, I say, Pharaoh, you lead the way, we'll follow you. But they trusted him. They trusted their God, because Pharaoh was a god. But the Hebrews trusted in the God of Moses. But unfortunately, even when they crossed, they didn't have a relationship with God, because they started to doubt God. In fact, let me go ahead and read this particular scripture here, Hebrews 3:19. So we see that they could not enter in because of unbelief. Remember how they were in the wilderness for 40 days and for 40 nights? They were in the wilderness because they doubted. They were complaining, and the Father wasn't going to allow them to make it to that place flowing with milk and honey. It was basically paradise on earth that God had arranged for them. But according to theologians, it was only supposed to be a 2 to 4 day trip. 40 years. Can you imagine that? All right. My light went out, but that's okay. Now, Romans 10:9, and it reads, if you confess with your mouth the Lord Jesus and believe in your heart that God has raised him from the dead, you will be saved. Easier said than done, right? unfortunately, a lot of churches today, they'll tell a person to say this line and then they'll tell them, that's it. You're free. But is that true? Now, God's word is true. But what about your heart? You see that key word? If you believe in your heart, there's some scriptures that will count to counter that heart condition. You may say it in thrills because it was a good sermon, and you may say something like that and thinking that your salvation has been worked out, but that's not true. See, we need to work out our salvation with fear and trembling. Why? We need to stay on the course. It is so easy to get distracted, and God knows our heart cannot be trusted. Matter of fact, that's talked about in the later scripture, but let's go ahead and continue. Okay. James 1:5-8. And it reads, if any of you lacks wisdom, let him ask of God, who gives to all liberally and without reproach, and it will be given to him. But let him ask in faith. See, faith is the key word. To believing. We have to have that faith, and then the believing will come naturally. But let me reread verse 6. But let him ask in faith with no doubting, for he who doubts is like a wave of the sea, driven and tossed by the wind. For let not that man suppose that he will receive anything from the Lord. He is a double-minded man, unstable in all his ways. See, we don't want to be like that, folks. We don't want to be unstable. We want to get God's attention. We want to be walking through the valley of the shadow of death, knowing that the Father was with me, knowing no harm or danger will come near me because he will deliver me. The Bible says 1,000 will fall by my side and 10,000 by my right hand, right? So that's what we want to live in, confidence and knowing that without doubt, because doubt is that small ingredient, right, that will destroy the whole movement. See, if we have doubt, how can we have faith? We can't have them both because the Bible says so. So once again, trust in the Lord with all your heart. Remember that scripture in Proverbs 3:5-6? Trust in the Lord with all your heart. Do not lean upon your own understanding. In all your ways, take notice of him, and he will make your path straight. So, did he say some of your heart? Maybe a quarter of your heart? Okay, I'll give you this.

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3: 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Let us go to the book of Genesis. Genesis 6:5. And Genesis 6:5 reads as this. Then the Lord saw that the wickedness of men was great in the earth, and every intent of the thoughts of his heart was only evil continuously. Continually. Wow. This is God looking at us. This is after we've fallen. This is when we decided to eat from the forbidden tree, that fruit. We don't know if it was an apple. They just said it was a fruit tree, if you will. But when we decided to do that, we decided to, hey, God, we don't need you. We can govern ourselves. We appreciate you. But I was told that I can be just like you. And nobody can really direct my life better than I can. What a mess that has become. And matter of fact, in this same passage, a few chapters down, this is when God flooded the earth. But thank God for that righteous man named Noah. If it wasn't for him, all mankind's Christmas would be canceled. But I appreciate the Noahs of the world. I appreciate the Jeremiahs, the prophets. Most of all, I appreciate the Son of God who put his life on the line and had and be humiliated by the creation. Here he was, a creator with his father, and he put his hands in the creation, put him to the cross. Why? Because they hated the light. Why? Because they loved their darkness, because their hearts were evil continuously. But we have another prophet here, Prophet Jeremiah. Remember how I was talking about when they were in the wilderness with Moses? Well, later on, God raised up a man. His name was Jeremiah, a powerful prophet. And this is what he says about our hearts and the condition that is in. The heart, this is Jeremiah 17:9. The heart is deceitful above all things and desperately wicked. Who can know it? Wow. So when people say, your mother might have said, hey, trust in your heart, mijo. Or the science people, the educated people, let your conscience be your guide. Well, who's that? I let the Holy Spirit be my guide. See, I don't trust my conscience. You know what I'm saying? Trust in the Holy Spirit. Let the Holy Spirit be your guide. And may it be well with your soul. If you do, it's all about obedience. Who do you obey? Who do you believe in? I believe in my God. I don't believe in people who wrote books and now they're dead, talking to me about conscience, talking to me about the sixth senses and all that kind of stuff. Oh no, I serve a one God. You know what I'm saying? The only true living God. And for those who are listening, I'm sure you do too. Truth Watchman's here. And I look, I told you before, I got nothing to sell, but I got some truth to tell. Ain't that the truth? How none of us hearts are good. How about Proverbs 3:5-6? I'm gonna read it again. I talked about it previously, but it says, trust in the Lord with all your heart. Do not lean upon your own understanding. In all your ways, take notice of him, and he shall direct your paths. If you truly want to believe, you must trust God over everything and everybody. Now we got some competition, us Christians. What's the competition? We got Chatbox out here. I've been noticing a lot of people have been going to Chatbox when they want answers. Oh, yeah. The devil's finally close to being omnipresent, because everybody and their grandmother has cell phones, computers.

0: computers. Seem like everything is being technically run. Seem like they're trying to get away from the currency we use, from cash, to computer chips and all this. A storm is coming. Could we be in the last days? Why? Because we are seeking an entity outside of man, a chat box to direct our paths. Only a few are going to make it. Matter of fact, I'll talk about that in my next message. But for now, who do you trust? In your heart or in God's heart? See, I want to have a heart of God. David did. God is no respecter of persons. They said David was a man after God's own heart. Well, I want to be a man after God's own heart. Don't you? Or do you want to be a man after chat box? This is serious, because I'm going to tell you something about chat box. It can't give you everlasting life. No, sir. But my God in heaven can. But do you believe in his son or do you believe in chat box? All right, I'm gonna give chat box a break, okay? Let me go ahead and go to Mark 11, 23 to 25, and we'll close with this scripture, okay? And this scripture means a lot to me. For surely I say to you, whoever says to this mountain, be removed and be cast into the sea, and does not doubt in his heart, but believe that those things he says will be done, he will have whatever he says. Therefore, I say to you, whatever thing you ask when you pray, believe that you receive them and you will have them. And whenever you stand praying, if you have anything against anyone, forgive him, that your Father in heaven may also forgive you for your trespasses. So, yes, I remember when my wife had a double brain aneurysm, right? Real quickly, it happened in front of me. I didn't go asking everybody to pray for me. I wasn't, crying and snotting. What I did, I rested. I rested in the finished works of what Jesus Christ did for me. And my wife came out of there 3.5 weeks later, and the doctor said she could resume life just normal as it was before she got in there. Tell me my God ain't real. Oh, yes, he's real. But guess what? I had faith and I believed. And the same thing can happen for you, but you have to trust. So Father, thank you for allowing me to deliver this message. And I pray that God's countenance shine upon all of you. Until next time, Truth Watchman is here. We'll see you later.
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7: In the new movie, The Panda Plan 2, The Magical Tribe, 72-year-old actor and martial artist Jackie Chan returns to the big screen in this Chinese film with English subtitles. He's taking a precocious panda cub named Hu Hu to a conservation outpost in the jungles of China. What could possibly go wrong, right? Well, Jackie, who's playing a fictional version of himself and Hu Hu, soon encounter an indigenous people, and they just so happen to have a really important prophecy about a baby panda. It says the arrival of the panda cub predicts an apocalypse, and only that panda can help these people avoid that fate. To do so, they'll have to climb a mystical mountain and summon immortals to save this hidden people. But Hoo-Hoo really isn't into being treated like a panda messiah, and Jackie's not really buying into the whole spiritual story here either, at least not at first. Only as he and Hoo-Hoo journey up the mountain does it dawn on them that this prophecy is apparently true. As you might have guessed, there's a lot of spiritual stuff to wade through here. Slapstick violence is constant, some subtitle profanity turns up too, and someone mistakenly thinks Jackie and a male friend are more than friends. A number of characters drink to excess as well, though Jackie Chan isn't one of them. On the positive side of the content ledger, this is a lighthearted romp with a lot of heart. It emphasizes the importance of expressing love to your family and not hiding your emotions. It's also about community, with a story that tells us we're stronger and smarter when we work together to solve problems. With those things in mind, we're giving The Panda Plan 2, The Magical Tribe, a 3.5 out of 5 for family friendliness. You can read the full review at PluggedIn.com/radio. I'm Adam Holtz with the Plugged In Movie Review by Focus on the Family.
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12: Curious, how many of us in here have been tired lately? Oh, yeah. I dedicate this lesson to you. A lot of people are tired to the point of exhaustion. Did you know if you run in front of a car, you'll get tired? If you run behind the car, you'll get exhausted. A tired dog wandered onto my porch, collar on, clearly loved, walked inside my house and laid down in a corner and slept for an hour. Got up and left. Next day, same thing. And the next day, the same thing. Finally, I pinned a note under his collar. Your dog comes to my house every afternoon for a nap. Next day, he returned and there was a new note under his collar. He lives with our family of 6 kids. He's catching up on sleep. Can I come with him tomorrow? A man said, "Doctor, I told you I'm tired and my heart keeps skipping a beat. Why do you keep calling me a liar?" The doctor said, "I'll say it again. That's AFib." You know, a lot of people are so tired, they're running on empty and espresso. And of course, you heard the wife that says, "Sometimes I wake up grumpy. Sometimes I just let him sleep." Many studies have shown that fatigue lowers emotional control. Fatigue increases irritability, impulsiveness. It distorts perspective. When a person's exhausted, everything feels like an attack. And tired people tend to snap easier and faster. Exhaustion shortens our fuse. And when strength goes down, anger tends to go up. When people are rested, we're more patient, but when we're exhausted, even the littlest things are irritating. AAA reports that anger is increasing in America. You can prove it by sitting at a stoplight in your car and the light turns green. Wait 2 seconds. Someone behind you will... Wow. Don't get angry. And anger will spill into highways, airports, stores, schools, workplaces, social media, sports events, of course, politics. If you're in a grocery store in a long line waiting, customers have extremely short fuses. Words used to be restrained. Now they're weaponized, and people will say, I'm just being honest. No, you're not. And they justify their actions saying, well, they deserved it. Our culture says, be quick to speak, quick to react, and slow to forgive. And if you know your Bible, it says exactly the opposite. In James 1, you must be quick to listen, slow to speak, and slow to get angry, because human anger doesn't produce the righteousness that God desires. The Bible predicted the days that we're living in now in 2 Timothy 3:1. This says you can be certain in the last days there will be some very hard times. People will love only themselves and money. They'll be proud, stuck up, rude, disobedient to their parents, ungrateful, godless, heartless, hateful. Their words will be cruel, and they'll have no self-control or pity. These people will hate everything good. And fatigue and anger always travels together. Isaiah 40 is what we're looking at briefly today. It's written during a very turbulent time for Israel. Jerusalem had been under siege from the Assyrians that moved northern Israel and conquered that. People were carried off into captivity, and God's people were exhausted emotionally, physically, spiritually. And God didn't say to Israel, I told you so. He could have said it, but he strengthened them. And Isaiah 40 verse 28 says, the Lord is the everlasting God, creator of all the earth. He never grows weak or weary. No one can measure the depths of his understanding. Good for us. He gives power to the weak and strength to the powerless. Even youths become weak and tired. Young men will fall in exhaustion. Now the good news is God can give us strength that's beyond any human ability. Next verse, Isaiah says, they will soar on wings like eagles. They'll run and not grow weary. They will walk and not faint. There was a weary man lost in the desert, dying of thirst, and he stumbled upon a peddler who was selling ties. And he said, please, sir, I need water. The peddler said, I don't have any water. You should buy a tie. And the man said, I don't need a tie. I need water. The peddler said, well, there's a restaurant 5 miles over that hill. They have all the water you want. Man thanked him and staggered off, and hours later he came back exhausted. And the peddler asked him, did you find the restaurant? And the thirsty man said, I found it, but they wouldn't let me in without a tie. And you know, God offers us what we really need, even if we don't think we need it or want it. He can use our bad times to train us, to make us fully developed followers of Christ. In fact, the root word of testimony is test. God can take us through our testing times to give us a testimony of his faithfulness in our life. James 1 says, when troubles of any kind come your way, consider it an opportunity for great joy. You know, when your faith is tested, your endurance has a chance to grow. Let it grow. When your endurance is fully developed, you'll be perfect and complete, needing nothing. And King David sometimes felt like we do. He wrote in Psalm 55:8, oh, for wings like a dove to fly away and rest. I would fly to the far-off deserts and stay there. I'd flee to some refuge from all this storm. But God invites his people to live like eagles and fly like eagles. And he uses eagle tactics to train us. Eagles are some of God's most amazing creatures. Eagle training, though, is not pleasant, and you'll find out today. Solomon asked in Proverbs 30, verse 18, I can't understand how eagles fly so high. And God, throughout the scripture, compares himself to an eagle. In Exodus 19, you saw what I did to Egypt. You know how I brought you here to me, just as a mighty eagle carries its young. In Psalm 103, each day that we live, he provides for our needs and gives us strength of a young eagle. And God's character and attributes are of an eagle. In Exodus, he carries us. In Deuteronomy, he trains us. In Isaiah, he lifts us. In Psalms, he renews us. And many people feel like life is for the birds. But we get to choose if we're going to live like chickens or eagles. We can soar with eagles or run with chickens. You know, Jesus refers to people who are unwilling to have a relationship with him as being chicken. He said that in Matthew 23:37. I've often wanted to gather your people, as a hen gathers her chicks under her wings, but you wouldn't let me. Kids in school dare others by saying, don't be a chicken. Taking a risky chance is called playing a game of chicken. And being called a chicken goes way back to the 1600s. By the 1800s, being called a chicken meant a person lacked courage. Well, chickens are cowards. And I speak with a little bit of understanding because my kids were in 4-H. We raised chickens and showed them it was a foul business. Chickens are easily startled. Loud noises will make them scatter. Sudden movements will make them panic and flap and squawk and run. They're simply not built to fly. And something you'll never see up in a beautiful blue sky flying in a V formation is a flock of majestic chickens. One of my favorite movies of all time came out in the year 2000 from DreamWorks. It's called Chicken Run. Have you ever seen that? Few. Chicken Run, the great escape with feathers. And the story is set on a grim English farm run by a terrifying Mrs. Tweedy, a woman whose life goal is to turn chickens into pies faster than you can say extra crispy. The chickens live behind fences under close watch, and they'd better lay eggs if they want to stay alive. You miss your quota of laying eggs and you're not fired, you're fried. The chickens try to get over the fence to freedom, to save themselves. And in the movie, they try tunnels, catapults, disguises, deceptions. They try everything, but they can't escape. And along comes a savior, Rocky the Flying Circus Rooster. And he claims he can fly, and he can teach others to do so, and they can escape. He seems to be the answer to the hen's prayers. So the chickens join a boot camp like out-of-shape gym members in January. Nobody gets airborne. Meanwhile, Mrs. Tweedy upgrades from eggs to chicken pies. But Mrs. Tweedy is like Satan. Rocky the Rooster is anyone who claims they can teach us to escape our problems. We just have to follow them. Chickens are people who are just plain dumb. And Jesus already told us it's impossible for people to save themselves, but everything is possible for God. Well, Rocky the Lone Free Ranger pops up all over the world throughout history. Religious leaders promise their followers freedom. Jesus already knew this was coming, and he said in Matthew 24:25, fake messiahs. Lying preachers are going to pop up everywhere. They have. Their impressive credentials and bewitching performances will pull the wool over the eyes of even those who ought to know better. I've given you fair warning. If people follow fake religious teaching, they're going to go from the frying pan into the fire. That's right.
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12: You know, chickens follow the crowd. When chickens see another chicken running across the yard, they'll all get up and run after that chicken. They don't know where they're going. They don't know why. But they'll run because everybody else is doing it. Duh. And God said in Exodus 23, you must not follow the crowd in doing wrong. Don't be swayed by the crowd. And as far as meeting our own needs, Jesus said in Matthew 6:32, pagans run. After all these things, your heavenly Father knows you need them. Seek first his kingdom and his righteousness. All these things will be given to you as well. And running pagans and running chickens are very similar. Chickens tend to keep their eyes on earthly things. I remember in our backyard what they like to eat. Bugs, worms, dead animals, rotting food. They'll eat their own eggs. They'll eat other chickens. They'll eat feces. Kind of makes you hungry, doesn't it? I thought about bringing Kentucky Fried Chicken just to let you. And chickens don't distinguish between clean and gross. If another chicken gets a big, juicy whatever, suddenly all the chickens run after it. And they'll peck on and pick on each other ruthlessly, like the world today. And what used to be called wrong is now normal. What used to be avoided is now celebrated. And the hen house where all of this happens is social media and our culture. A person runs after something and suddenly everybody else feels like they're missing out, so they follow. And God must look down on us sometimes and say, oy vey, that's disgusting. Jesus says, what this world honors is detestable in the sight of God. And you know you can't soar with eagles if you act like a chicken. They're always looking down. God tells his people to look up. Chickens are content living in the confines of the yard, scratching out a living for themselves. Most never even attempt to fly. And eventually, they'll end up as fried chicken if everything pans out. But God gives us a choice. We can continue running with chickens, or we can soar like eagles. To be an eagle, I guess you have to be born an eagle, right? If you're born as a chicken, can you be born again? Jesus said in John 3:3, no one can see the kingdom of God without being born again. I'm telling you the truth. No one can enter the kingdom of God without being born of water and the Spirit. A person is born physically of human parents, but is born spiritually of the Spirit. Don't be surprised, because I tell you, you must all be born again. And Paul kind of unpacked that to Christians in Colossae by saying you were buried with Christ when you were baptized, and with him you were raised to new life. That's like being born again. Or in Romans 6:4, we were baptized so we would live new life, as Christ was raised to life by the glory of God the Father. If we so choose to live like eagles, how is God going to train us? When you hear the word eagle, your mind might envision a majestic bird soaring high in the atmosphere, effortlessly gliding on wind currents high above the earth. June 20th, 1782, the eagle was chosen as the emblem of the United States of America because of its long life, its strength, its majestic looks. And the eagle represents freedom. He's majestic in appearance and behavior, king of the sky, king of all birds, the master of his domain. And God used the eagle to describe himself several times in Scripture. You know, parent eagles build a nest in a safe place to rear its young. They usually build their nests on the face of cliffs. Job explains how this is in chapter 39 of his book. At your command, the eagle rises to the heights to make its nest. It lives on the cliffs, making its home on a distant rocky crag. And the nest of the eagle is always in some inaccessible safe place and snuggled under the protective wings of the parents. And nothing can get to the young because of the vigilance of the parents. Years ago, I saw a picture from National Geographic reporting a fire in Yellowstone National Park. Forest rangers checked the fire's damage, and they found a bird literally petrified in ashes standing on the ground like a statue. They kicked the bird over with a stick, and three tiny chicks scurried out from the dead mother's wings. The mother was aware of impending disaster, and she could have flown to safety for herself, but she refused to abandon her babies. She gathered them under her wings. She remained faithful, and she was willing to die that they might live. And her death brought them life. And David unpacks this in Psalm 91. Those who live in the shelter of the Most High will find rest in the shadow of the Almighty. He'll cover you with his feathers. He'll shelter you with his wings. His faithful promises are your armor and protection. Eagle nests are built with care and a great deal of strategy. They don't use little tiny twigs like little tiny birds, but they use great branches and weave them together in an immensely skillful way. And some eagle nests have weighed in over a ton. The center of the nest is carefully lined with feathers and leaves to make it comfortable. They put their eggs in this heavenly nursery. The eagle's nest is built on rock and doesn't come apart in a storm. You know, Jesus said in the Great Commission, well, in the Sermon on the Mount, everyone who hears these words of mine and puts them into practice is like a wise man who built his house on a rock. The rain came down, streams rose, winds blew and beat against that house, yet it did not fall because it had its foundation on the rock. Eventually, the eggs are hatched. The mother begins the process of feeding them. And a newborn eaglet is like a newborn Christian. It arrives in the nest with its eyes and mouth wide open. And you know what? If it doesn't eat, it's going to die. And it's the task of parents to feed the little eaglets. Parent will go out, find food, fly back to the nest, stand on the nest edge, and drop food systematically into the gaping mouths of the little eaglets. And it's an unending process over and over. And while the parent eagles are out shopping, the baby eagles will rearrange themselves in the nest just to make it kind of fun, I guess. I don't know. But the parent eagle has an unerring memory. It knows which ones have been fed and which ones haven't. And God is described as an eagle who feeds his young. God tells his eaglets in Psalm 81, I'm the Lord your God who brought you up from the land of Egypt. Open your mouth wide and I'll fill it. Matthew 4:4, Jesus said, no one can live on only food. People need every word that God has spoken. If we don't get fed regularly from the word of God, we're not going to grow into an eagle Christian. And that's why we periodically, usually we fail, but periodically we'll ask Christians to go to a Sunday school class or weekly Bible study if they don't. And usually, guess what? They don't. But if we don't feed regularly on God's word, we're weaker than God wants us to be. And it's our choice. Baby eagles and Christians sometimes have to be pushed into leaving the safety and comfort. Empty nesters, those are parents whose children have grown up and moved out of the home. Some kids don't want to leave their parents' home. They're called boomerang kids. They leave and then they come back because mom and dad's house is nice. Then there are nest dwellers who are in no hurry to leave and they stay forever. Eagles have to deal with the same tendency in their chicks as we do. With eagle raising, one day mom and dad come back, but they don't have any food. This time, they don't land on their nest. Instead, they hover over it. Deuteronomy 32:11, God is like an eagle that stirs up its nest, hovers over its young, spreads its wings to catch them, and carries them on its feathers. And eagles can remain almost motionless in the air. Those great wings float on the breeze, and they hover about 3 feet above their nest. And they'll flap their wings and stir up a mess in the nest beneath. The chicks will run around in panic. They don't understand. The parent is demonstrating what those curious appendages on their back are meant for. And God put it in the parents to know that baby eagles that are created to fly or they will die. You've been to zoos and seen eagles in cages. And all of those eagle cages have a top of wire so that the birds can't get out. The birds don't seem very happy. The cage is comfortable. They have everything they could ask for, but they don't have freedom. They can't soar in the sky above. God tells his offspring in Colossians 3, since you have been raised with Christ, set your heart on things above where Christ is. Seated at the right hand of God, set your mind on things above, not on earthly things. Eagles were created to fly. They need to learn that. A farmer found an eagle's egg after a storm and placed the eagle egg in a hen's nest. After a time, the eagle hatched along with the rest of the chickens and grew up doing everything that the chickens did, scratching in the dirt, pecking at bugs, flapping just close enough to stay to the ground, and living its whole life looking down because that's what it had been taught. Every now and again, that eagle raised as a chicken would look up and see great eagles soaring high above, and something deep inside would stir, and when it asked the other chickens about that, they would say, that's an eagle, that's a king of the sky, but you're a chicken, you'll never get that. And so it just went back to pecking and living like a chicken, not realizing what it was created to be. Parent eagles will eventually get in the nest and snuggle up against the young very gently, lovingly. Closer and closer, they'll push the little eaglets to the edge of the nest. Mom, what are you doing? I'm afraid of heights. And then one last little gentle nudge. And out the nest, the little eaglets will fall screaming all the way down, like that first drop in a roller coaster. And then in a flash, the mother eagle will fly down, catch the little one on its back, fly up and deposit it back in the nest. And probably the little eaglet thinks, wow, that must have been an accident. Until she does it again and again. Why would a loving parent do that? Does she hate her little ones? No, that's how little birds are taught to fly. They just don't know it. She doesn't let them hit bottom. But she does let them fall because that's the way they strengthen their wings. When the flying lessons are over, the parent does something even worse. The Mother Eagle will return, not to comfort, not to feed, but to clean house. I'll stand on the edge of the nest and begin removing everything that once made that nest soft and comfortable. They'll pull out feathers and toss away the leaves and pull branches so they're pokey. Now the little chicks don't have any place to go. It's very unwelcoming. But if that isn't the case, they'll never learn how to fly. Eagle Christians will rise above the petty things of life. We have a different thought process than chickens. At 10,000 feet, eagles leave all other birds behind. Eagles are visionary. They have a great vision. In fact, they can see objects 50 miles away and plan accordingly. And we are given an opportunity to know what's coming next. Eagle Christians are fearless. They'll face problems head on, unafraid, because they're the king of the birds. What lions are to the animal world, eagles are to the bird kingdom. They're tenacious. They are prepared for the storms of life. Little birds will fly away and hide, but eagles will use those same storms to rise to greater heights.
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21: 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There's no Watson yet, and his unlikely partner is Moriarty.
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0: Welcome to Doers of the Word with David Middleton, pastor of Jesus is Lord Outreach Center in Phoenix, Arizona. 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
1: Praise the Lord. Glad to be with you. This is David Middleton welcoming you to the Doers of the Word radio program, where we're teaching you the uncompromised Word of God. We've been sharing with you on the subject of the Holy Spirit, and we pointed out to you that there is a difference between the baptism with the Holy Spirit, receiving the Holy Spirit, and the filling of the Holy Spirit. We saw in the Old Testament that they were filled with the Holy Spirit, and then we see that the baptism of the Holy Spirit is the new birth, which we're going to review just for a moment, and we're talking about the receiving of the Holy Spirit today. Regarding the baptism with the Holy Spirit, we saw that it is used 7 times in the New Testament specifically, in Matthew 3:11, Mark 1:8, Luke 3:16, John 1:33. It speaks of the baptism of the Holy Spirit. In Acts 1:5, it speaks of where John truly baptized with water, but you shall be baptized with the Holy Ghost not many days hence. Jesus speaking of the fact that it was going to happen on the day of Pentecost. Now that shows us the fact that the filling has got to be different from the baptism, because the filling occurred in the Old Testament era, as we saw. Now that none of these first 5 tell us what it means, but the 6th use begins to show us what this is all about. In Acts 11:14-16, the Bible says this, "Who shall tell thee words whereby thou and all thy house shall be saved?" And as I began to speak, the Holy Ghost fell on them as on us at the beginning. Then remembered I the word of the Lord, how that he said, "John indeed baptized with water, but you shall be baptized with the Holy Ghost." Remember, this is where Peter was relating the same experience that happened to the disciples in the upper room on the day of Pentecost, happening to the Gentiles at Cornelius's house. And so as he was speaking words that brought salvation to the Gentiles, what was the result? They were baptized with the Holy Spirit. So as the word of God on salvation came, the baptism of the Holy Spirit came. And that was what brought them the new birth and brought them into the body of Christ. So they got saved. The 7th use is very clear. 1 Corinthians 12:13, "For by one Spirit are we all baptized into one body." The baptism by the Holy Spirit is what brought us into the body of Christ. What happens? We become a new creature. We now have the Spirit of Jesus Christ. The old us is gone. Now Christ liveth in me. And we saw in Galatians 3:27, "For as many as you as have been baptized into Christ have put on Christ." That's referring to the salvation experience where we came into Christ. And Romans 6:3, "Know ye not, to as many of us as were baptized into Jesus Christ," being born again, "were baptized into his death." Because what happened? The old spirit was taken out, and the brand new spirit came into us. And that's the fire of the baptism of the Holy Spirit and fire. Fire burns things up, consumes them, and that's exactly what happened. The old spirit was burned up, and the new spirit came on the inside of us. Romans 8:9, "If any man have not the Spirit of Christ, he is none of his," as we saw. People have thought that there is a second baptism of the Holy Spirit, but no. Ephesians 4:5 says, "One Lord, one faith, one baptism." The one baptism is speaking of the one spiritual baptism which affects your spirit, which is what causes the new birth. And remember, don't confuse that with doctrine of baptisms. Hebrews 6:2, "There was John's baptism of repentance, and there was water baptism, which is the answer of a good conscience toward God," as we see. And water baptism follows having believed on the Lord Jesus Christ, declaring the fact that we now have been baptized with the Holy Spirit. We have been brought into the body of Christ and into the priesthood, and now are a kingdom of priests. Well, we're going to continue sharing on what we began talking about in the last broadcast, which is receiving the Holy Spirit. Remember, there's a difference between the baptism of the Holy Spirit, which is the new birth, and then receiving the Holy Spirit, and then filling the Holy Spirit. In Ezekiel 36:26-27, he says, "A new heart will I give you, and a new spirit will I put within you." Verse 27, "And I will put my spirit within you." Verse 26 speaks of a new spirit. Verse 27 speaks of my spirit. There's a clear difference between the a new spirit and the my spirit. The a new spirit is the spirit of Christ that you get when you're born again. The My Spirit is the Holy Spirit who comes to dwell in your spirit when you receive the Holy Spirit. In John chapter 7 and verse 37 to 39, here's where Jesus stood at the last day, the great day of the feast, and he said, "If any man thirst, let him come unto me and drink." What was he talking about? He says, "He that believeth on me, as the scriptures have said, out of his belly shall flow rivers of living water. But this spake he of the Spirit," talking about the Holy Spirit, "which they that believe on him should receive." The word receive is lambano in the Greek, which is a self-prompted taking hold of, an active reception. So what this is saying is that those that believe on him should actively receive, actively take hold of the Holy Spirit. So it's for believers. "For the Holy Ghost was not yet given, because that Jesus was not yet glorified," which tells you the Holy Spirit was not going to be given until Jesus was glorified at the right hand of the Father. Now, we see the fact that those that believe on Jesus, they're born again. Those are the ones that can receive the Holy Spirit. Only born-again believers can receive the Holy Spirit. That's important for you to realize, because you do not get the Holy Spirit coming into you at salvation. What do you get? The Spirit of Jesus Christ. John 14:17 shows this as well. Verse 17, "Even the Spirit of truth, whom the world cannot receive." The Greek word receive again, lambano, self-prompted taking hold of, an act of reception. So the world cannot take the Holy Spirit into them. Why? Because they're not believers in the Lord Jesus Christ. They don't have a spirit that's right with God. The prerequisite for receiving the Holy Spirit is that you must be a born-again believer. The Holy Spirit's not going to come and dwell in a spirit that's spiritually separated from God, and those are the ones who are not born again. He only will come and dwell in a spirit that is alive unto God, and that's a Christian who has been born again, who has the Spirit of Jesus Christ in them. Very important that you understand this Greek word, receive. Lambano, again, it's a self-prompted taking hold of. There is another word in the Greek, often translated receive throughout the New Testament, and that word is dekamai. Dekamai means a ready reception of something that's offered to you, otherwise a passive reception. But this word lambano is an active reception. So this speaks of the fact that you and I are going to have an active reception of the Holy Spirit. And this word lambano is used throughout for the word receive in all the scriptures that you're going to hear. Now, in 1 Corinthians chapter 12, verse 13, we want to go back to that scripture. It says in verse 13, "For by one Spirit are we all baptized into one body, whether we be Jews or Gentiles, whether we be bond or free, and have all been made to drink into one Spirit." Now, we talked about the first part of this verse when we talked about the baptism of the Holy Spirit, where the baptism by the Holy Spirit brought us into the body of Christ, which is the first part of 1 Corinthians 12:13. But we didn't talk about the rest of it until we got to this point of talking about receiving the Holy Spirit. It goes on and says, "And have all been made to drink into one Spirit." Notice those phrases: baptized by the Holy Spirit into one body, drink into one Spirit. The baptism of the Holy Spirit brought you into the body of Christ. That's the new birth. The drinking is the Holy Spirit coming to dwell in you. Think of it this way. If I took my hand and put it in a pail of water, I would effectively have my hand immersed, submerged, and engulfed in the water. Or that's what the word baptized means. So my hand would be baptized, so to speak, in the water. When my hand is baptized in the water, in that example, does the water get into me at that time? No. The water can have an effect upon me, but it doesn't get into me. But let's say I took that same water and drank the water. What happens when I drink the water? The water then gets into me. Drinking is synonymous with something coming into us in Scripture. And what do we see back in John 7? We read this before, but we want to bring this up to you again. In verse 37, he said, "If any man thirst, let him come unto me and drink." What's he talking about? The drinking is taking something in. And remember, that's what he was talking about, the Holy Spirit that those that believe on him should receive in verse 39. So, the drinking is synonymous with receiving actively the Holy Spirit to come to dwell in us. Notice it said, "Drink into one Spirit." That means that a person who receives the Holy Spirit to come and dwell in him has come into one Spirit. all those that have been just born again, that have been baptized by the Holy Spirit, have come into one body. But they have not come into one spirit until they have received the Holy Spirit on the inside of them. Now, this is important that we realize this. So this drinking is receiving the Holy Spirit to dwell in us. Now let's look at some scriptures in Acts chapter 8 to see the new birth and receiving of the Holy Spirit as two separate experiences very clearly. In Acts chapter 8, in verse 5, it speaks of Philip preaching Christ to those at Samaria. Well, they believed the things that Philip was preaching in verse 12 concerning the kingdom of God in the name of Jesus. So he preached Christ to them. They got born again. Remember when the word on Jesus Christ comes and for salvation? They received it. They got born again. And it says they were baptized. Remember, this is talking about water baptism here in verse 12. Water baptism follows having been born again. So they were born again and they were baptized with water under Philip's preaching. And we know that as we see a little bit further here. Now in verse 14, when the apostles which were at Jerusalem heard that Samaria had received the word of God, they sent unto them Peter and John, who when they were come down, prayed for them that they might receive, same word lambano, the Holy Ghost. For as yet he was fallen upon none of them, only they were baptized in the name of the Lord Jesus. That tells you that they were baptized in the name of the Lord Jesus under Philip's ministry, and they got born again. But they had not received the Holy Spirit. It says, then laid they their hands on them, and they received the Holy Spirit. The word received again, lambano. So here we see, under Philip's ministry, he preached Christ to them, they got born again, and they were baptized. Then, at a later time, Peter and John come down, pray for them that they might receive the Holy Ghost, for as yet he was fallen upon none of them, only they were baptized in the name of the Lord Jesus. So they laid their hands on them, and they received the Holy Spirit. So it's very important that you see this, that the new birth occurs when we receive Jesus Christ as personal Lord and Savior. And what happens? We get a brand new spirit, the Spirit of Jesus Christ. Then we receive the Holy Spirit, and the Holy Spirit is received subsequent to salvation. What happens then? Then the Holy Spirit comes and dwells in our new spirit. These are two separate experiences. Very important that we understand this. And Acts chapter 8, from verse 5, and you read through there up to verse 12, and then you read from verse 14 to verse 17, you can see it very clearly. So the baptism of the Holy Spirit is the new birth. By one Spirit are we all baptized into one body. And then the receiving of the Holy Spirit is where we drink into one Spirit. It's important that we understand this. We're going to continue on the receiving of the Holy Spirit in the next broadcast. As I close today, I have a book available on this subject. The title of the book is The Difference Between Baptism, Receiving, and Filling of the Holy Spirit. 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
3: 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This program is all about your divine destiny being fulfilled, and Jeanette is here to help you accomplish everything the Lord had in mind for you. Now here is your host, Jeanette Mata.
4: Hello, and welcome to the show. This is Jeanette Mata with It's Your Divine Destiny. We're so glad you're here. I have this show called Come Out of Babylon, and I haven't recorded it yet. I got it, I think, about 2 years ago. I think I got that word on the same week I received the Spirit of Mary. And that's been my prayer. And since you are a believer and you listen to my show, I'm assuming that's been your prayer too, that I believe we should all be praying to God and asking Him, help me get out of the world system. Help me get out of the world system. And in my case, I did proclamations. That was just part of something I spoke out every day. I'm coming out of the world system. I'm not part of the world system. For anything that I didn't want to do, I just made a proclamation that I was already doing it. And what does that equal when He starts to answer those prayers, which come in the form of what? Answers, solutions, and remedies. So think about it. Those are nuances of how God responds to our prayers. Remedies, solutions, and answers. So let's say you're asking God, help me come out of the world system. Now let's think about remedies. Well, how are we going to implement what He's leading us to do when it comes to the food we eat, or how we choose to deal with any kind of symptoms that would require, let's say, medication or an herbal supplement or a diet change? What would be closer to God? What choice when it comes to remedies would be closer to God's system? What does that mean to you? Does that mean you're going to eat more God-like foods, like a lot of greens and a lot of vegetables and fruits, and maybe try to grow your own food so it's not adulterated or altered or sprayed on? What does that mean? Does that mean He gave us this body? Does that mean, and now this is coming into solution, are we going to implement some exercise, even though it's almost difficult to do? I've been asking God to help me with that. I'm in a place where I'm sitting in a chair most of the time, and by the time I'm done, there's almost no time. So am I going to get down on myself for not getting that exercise in? Because no, I'm trusting God. He's going to bring it to me. I ask Him, I trust Him, and He's going to bring it. But right now I'm focused on other things. That's what I mean by trusting God. What about if we're looking for a

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3: Nothing in the sense of being in the natural world. It looks like we're doing absolutely nothing, but I think that's the whole point. When we're trusting God, we're not supposed to have to do this stuff. And when he brings that solution or remedy or answer, or he starts to speak to us, we're like, whoa, like we already, all of a sudden I'm doing it. And I'm actually doing the solution, or he's leading me to do something, or someone says something to me and there it is. So that's what I mean by trusting God. And just be willing to make changes. What if that means we have to make changes if we're coming out of the world system? We're going back to the world system now. So coming out of the world system, what is the world system? What is Babylon? Did anyone ever ask God, what is Babylon? That could mean, like, I pray for that I don't celebrate Babylonian holidays, because I don't want to celebrate those holidays that they celebrated in Babylon. What does that mean to you? Or you can pray, I don't want to be part of the world system. I want to come out of Babylon. So for some people, that means everything that is trying to rule the world, the whole system of the world, the world system. So how do you come out of that? Just a thought. How is God going to bring that in your life? And when he brings it to you, are you going to go in that direction, which would be the narrow path? When you ask God for things and he brings you the answer, are you willing? Do you have the courage to go that way? For me personally, I asked to come out of Babylon, and one day I didn't pray that in the beginning. I just sought God. But it's kind of like I used to celebrate Christmas. I grew up in a family that just celebrated Christmas, Christmas, Christmas. Every year's Christmas. And then when I had kids, we did Christmas. We did that. We did Santa Claus. We did all those things. But when I became a believer, the first thing I noticed is, wow, my first Christmas came, and I thought, this isn't about Santa Claus. This is about Jesus. Because I didn't know Yeshua. I knew Jesus when I was first saved. And I'm like, it's about Jesus. So I got rid of all my Santa Clauses, and I got rid of all the things that didn't, that's the first thing I did, got rid of all the Santa Clauses, because I already knew it wasn't that. But then every year, it was something else. It was like the next year, it's like, I don't know, something's not right about this Christmas tree or something, and the gifts, the whole thing didn't, it's just like, what is this? And it just, every year it got smaller and smaller and smaller. And we're talking about these man-made holidays that aren't in the Bible. Well, we do it because everyone else is doing it and it's fun. Well, some people can say, I like drinking alcohol because it's fun. But I don't drink alcohol anymore either. I used to do all those things before I got saved. And every year Christmas got smaller and smaller. And then like the next year, I think I got rid of all of the nutcrackers and the toy things. And I just never felt like something was correct about it. And then one day there was a speaker at a church I was at, and they talked about Christmas shouldn't be celebrated. And they were talking about, well, like, we're like, well, what do we do? And they recommended just to embrace Hanukkah. So I never thought of that, but I did. I thought, I just felt convicted, like, yes, because it was already something that God was diminishing every year. And already the year before, I think all we had was the last Christmas I remember, we just had gifts and no tree. I got rid of the tree because everything represented something that I didn't believe in anymore. And not that you have to do it, but that's what I did, because I

0: prayed. I asked God, and he led me down a path. And we just had a bunch of gifts and no tree. And then the year I heard about this Hanukkah, I thought, oh, okay, let's try that. And then it was even, that was hard because I had four kids and three of them were used to Christmas. And one was still young enough that they could embrace Hanukkah. And nobody wanted to do Hanukkah. But you know what? I had the courage to do it. That's all I can say. I had the courage to do it because I felt God was leading me. And so when you feel like God is leading you, I'm just telling you, just have courage for what God is leading to you to do. Whatever it is, whatever he's telling you, just have courage. So that's how he did it for me. And then we started to embrace Hanukkah. Well, the interesting thing is I started to learn about what Hanukkah was really about. And I didn't know what Hanukkah was about. And actually, the story of Hanukkah, what it's about, is in the New Testament when it talks about Hannah and her seven sons. And if you're a Catholic, you will know, because you have the book of Maccabees, both of the books of Maccabees in your Bible, where the churches I went to, they didn't have that book. They didn't have either one of those books in the Bible. And so I read the book of Maccabees and understood that really Hanukkah is about standing up for what you believe in. They were standing on God's word for what they knew. And they were getting thrown, they were getting chopped up literally and thrown into a frying pan, and they were murdered one by one because they wanted them to eat pork. Well, in the Jewish culture, that was like a taboo. You don't eat pork. That's like sin for them. And if they would die for that, for what they thought was what God is telling them to do, well, where do we stand? Are we standing on God's word for what we understand God is telling us to do? That means sometimes we got to bring everything that we're hearing from the church you go to, from the pastor you're listening to, from the online group you're in, and take everything you're hearing from people and bring it back to God and ask God, what does this mean for me? What do you say? I had somebody come up and tell me that I shouldn't do any ministry unless I wear a head covering. And they were really, I thought, wow, like, and I saw these ladies with these head coverings and I thought, am I supposed to do that? Like, God's never told me I have to wear a head covering. He's just never told me. I hear God's voice all the time. Maybe he's telling other people to do it, but for me, he's never told me. But I asked about it, prayed about it for weeks, and I looked up every single thing I could find on that subject. The only thing he's ever told me is to grow my hair long. My hair was really short when I got saved because I used to model, and I was one of those short hair models. I had really, really short hair. And he told me to grow my hair long and he would bless me. And that seemed odd to me, but I did it. So now my hair is really long. And that's the only, and he told me that my hair was my covering. That's what God told me. So at the end of the weeks, I waited and he didn't convict me to wear an extra head covering. He just didn't tell me that. So I feel confident in my God that he's going to give me my answer to my question. And I've already looked at scriptures, and they can be taken in different ways. And this is how you do it. And so we don't follow people. We follow God. We need to be convicted by God and do it the way he's telling us to do it. That's just an encouragement to you. I'm not telling you to do it what I do. I mean, you could say, wow, you know, Jeanette on the radio said that she did this. What do you think? Let him tell you what he thinks for you. Because I don't think any of these things are salvation issues unless God's telling you to do something and you're not doing it. Then it becomes a salvation issue because we're supposed to be obedient. Thank you so much for listening in today. I bless you in the name of Yeshua. Amen.
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There's something about when mama got down on her knees to pray for us. She could remember all of our names. And there was nothing like that Sunday morning devotion there. And today we want to remember how mama used to pray for us.

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1: Our Father, here it is again and again, that your humble servant have bowed at your footstool of sorrow and mercy one more time. For I didn't bow because I felt so holy, neither because I felt so righteous. I bow because I'm a blind servant, coming to you this morning, thanking you for all of your many blessings. Master, we need you today, and we just can't make it without you. We tried man, and man disappointed us. We tried woman, and woman failed us. But Lord, you never fail us, and neither left us alone. We come this morning, I just said thank you. Thank you, Lord, for being good to us. Now, Lord, soon after a while, crying day's gonna be over here. We won't have to cry no more. We must go and have a room and won't come out. But somewhere around your kingdom, we'll be careful to give you the praise. In the name of Jesus, amen.

0: 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We want you to come back next Sunday. Until then, be blessed.
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11: Well, the key to truly experiencing God is simply getting to know Him. 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Our hearts are changed. We leave sin behind, and instead we are embracing Him, His will, and His ways. It's because of our Savior Jesus Christ and His love and sacrifice for us that we can fully live, living the total experience. 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We're glorifying Christ in every area. 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Well, thank you, Lord Jesus. 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I'm Scott Wallace, your local ministry director here at Salem Media Phoenix. I'm blessed to be with you again today for this episode of The Total Experience. And I want to thank you for tuning in. Well, all you have to do is watch the news or catch up on social media, and you can plainly see our communities, our country, and our world can feel very chaotic and very, really uncertain these days. People are looking for hope. You and I know just where that hope can be found, in the gospel message of Jesus Christ. What's encouraging is I see so many younger people turning their lives over to the Lord and reaching out to others to share the good news. Revival is in the air. Sharing the gospel message is what Jesus instructed us to do, but sometimes it can be challenging to know how to start those conversations. Well, my special guests today are internationally known evangelists Tommy Zito and John Leggett, who has been years and years of ministry experience, and he is the co-founder of America 250, the Jesus Awakening. This movement aims to ignite a spiritual union between churches and their communities to reclaim the heart of our nation. 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I know you're not going to want to miss it. Well, sharing the gospel message is what Jesus instructed us to do. But sometimes, like I said, it can be challenging to know how to start those conversations. Well, my guests today are here to tell us about an upcoming event in June that will help equip us all to boldly and confidently share the good news of Christ. I'm excited to have here in the studio international evangelist Tommy Zito and co-founder of the America 250, The Jesus Awakening, John Leggett. Also, our good friend who is the co-founder of this event as well, Jim Morrissey of Dig Ministries. He's here at the station with us, and we always love having Jim down. Well, welcome to the Total Experience, Tommy, and thank you for being here, John and Jim.
12: Thank you, sir. Thanks. We're honored to be here.
11: Oh, it's just so wonderful to have you here on this beautiful, beautiful Phoenix day.
12: Yes, sir.
13: Thank you, Scott.
11: Thanks so much for coming, John and Jimmy. You always put a smile on my face. Thank you. Well, Tommy, would you mind sharing a little bit about yourself and just give us just a little bit of background?
12: Yeah. So I'm an evangelist based in South Florida. Grew up in New York City, Italian-American family. My dad was radically saved. Grew up in a Brooklyn orphanage and fought in the war, 15, 16 years old, World War II. So he saw a lot of pain, a lot of suffering.
11: Yeah,
12: and when he met Jesus, he radically met Jesus. So I grew up in the home of an evangelist, and so I've been doing this now, 30 years full time this year, 27 on my own. Conducted 15,000 plus revival services in over 400 cities and 70 plus countries of the world. It's been an amazing thing to watch Jesus move and touch people's lives.
11: Oh gosh, I can imagine the joy you must have in the evenings when you're laying your head down to rest about what the Lord has accomplished that day through you and what tomorrow He'll be blessing so many with.
12: Yeah, it's been an amazing thing to watch God use kids, grandmothers, and just to see the power of the love of God, which everyone is looking for. They're looking for God. The harvest is plenteous, Christ said. The laborers are needed, which is why we're here, because everybody can do this. Freely you receive, freely give. And the world needs what's on the inside of every single person, and we just got to unlock it.
11: Amen. So eloquently stated. That is so true. Well, Tommy, how did America 250, the Jesus Awakening, come about? From the website, I know this is a dynamic movement designed to ignite a powerful union between churches and communities, bringing those together.
12: Yep. I have John and Jim in the studio, and that's how it came about. They tricked me into it, but no, you know what? The Lord just opened the door and sent me back to Phoenix. God used these two men greatly. And we just walked it step by step, and to see what's beginning here, really believe God has a special plan for this Valley of the Sun, and Arizona is a special place, and I believe there's going to be an incredible breakout of God. There's great churches here, great people, and
11: yes,
12: a lot
11: are.
12: Of lost people. Mm-hmm. And so we want to preach the gospel to every creature like he commanded. Everybody deserves to have an encounter and experience, Christ and everything that he has done. And so that's what we want to do. It's, we're excited and stirred, as you can tell.
11: Oh, and you know what? Ever since you folks have come down to the station today, there is such a feeling of power and just boldness, you know, and that's what you're equipping people to do, is to not be shy, because it can be hard. Like I said, you know, you want to talk with someone about the gospel, and just striking up that whole conversation, finding some sort of common ground in which to start, you know.
12: Yeah, in America, it's 250, right? And yeah. So when those Puritans landed, I brought a film crew up there to Plymouth Rock, and when they landed, they, you know, the Mayflower Compact says, for the glory of God and the furtherance of the Christian faith. So those two things. So this nation was founded for the gospel.
11: Yes,
12: not that they did everything right. I have to throw that in, or I'm going to get emails. But nobody does anything right, only Jesus. But no, this nation was founded. And you know what? Lincoln said America would never be destroyed from without, but from within.
11: That's right.
12: And so yes, we need a great third spiritual awakening in this country. And it's no doubt beginning. It's no doubt begun, and needs to accelerate quickly.
11: It does. It does. And I think, you know, it's very obvious that we are seeing that. Well, John, I know your full dedication to spreading the gospel. This must be very exciting for you and your team to bring this event to Phoenix.
13: My goodness. As a son of New England, by the way, so exciting to be here in Phoenix. And the Lord told my wife and me and our family to move here 30 years ago, and now I know why. I mean, this is the fruition of all of that. Mm-hmm. And so a group of us were praying for 6 months or so, and asking him, because God's good at threading needles.
11: We asked
13: him to thread the needle. And came to mind that this crazy evangelist had been here 10 years ago, mm-hmm. and I still had him in my contact list, so I dropped a dime. I said, Tommy, what's up? And the Lord's showing us something. He said, wow. And he was in agreement. And within a few weeks, he was here, and we put together a team. And we've been working now for 6 months to put it together. A lot of logistics, a lot of planning, but also a lot of miracles of people coming on board with just the right skills at just the right time. And a mighty blessing.
11: Oh, absolutely. Absolutely. Well, and first of all, I love the Mayflower Compact reference, because that's something that everybody needs to read, because we were founded on being dedicated to Christ and to carrying out his mission.
12: Absolutely. Yeah, and we'll do that here. We'll have it's obviously going to be a very patriotic week to cry out for our land, to speak over what this, you know, what God starts, he finishes. So he's author and finisher at the same time. So he's got a plan for America, and its greatest days are ahead. We really believe it.
11: Oh, I am with you all the way, and we're all in this room right now just smiling so big, because we do know that God, you know, if we're diligent and faithful and truthful in our hearts and just reach out to him and look to him, he is going to bring this nation to a greater place than it's ever been.
12: Yeah, yeah, and it's the value of people, right? So when we talk about a nation, we're not talking about its politics or its government, we're talking about its people. Jesus didn't die for principle, he died for people. And if we keep people at the forefront, everything's going to be okay, because he loves every single American.
11: Yes, he does. Yep. He loves all that he has created. Well, I kind of already know, but could you kind of tell me and define what's different about your ministry and your approach and such?
12: We teach by, you know, the night services are really important. So, you know, you'll see this pattern throughout the Old Testament, fire by night, glory by day.
11: Yes.
12: You see it in the life of David, worshiper by night, warrior by day. You see it in the ministry of Jesus, intimacy with his father at night. He's always receding. And then, you know, he's ministering in the daytime. You see this in the book of Acts as well. So we use that pattern. The cry, we call it the cry at night, the cries of the harvesters. Jesus said, I'll avenge those which cry out day and night. I'll avenge them quickly. So, you know, that goes a different word than just prayer. A cry is different. God can hear the cry of his children. And then every day we mobilize the people. We don't just say we got to win the city. We do it. We do it in rain. We're going to do it in 120 degree heat. If that's the case, it doesn't matter. People go to hell when it's hot. They go to hell when it's cold. They can go to heaven and it can encounter God. So this day and night, real simple.
11: Amen.
12: Cry, get filled up at night, pour it out, when they taste of this water, they're never going to thirst again. Jesus is the greatest thing about everything. And so when people experience him, really experience him, and there's something about being outside of a building and outside of a church.
11: Yes.
12: Do you know, because 90%, I just chat GPT it, 90 to 95% of the work of Jesus was done out in public. And so it's going to be beautiful to watch. And, you know, the anointing is there to actually mobilize people, put fire on their lips, rip the heart out of their chests for lost people. There's 6 billion plus lost people on the planet. So we can't keep looking at the same faces every Sunday. We got to get out in our communities and rescue people, you know, from the grip of the enemy.
11: Amen. Amen. Let him be bound. I love that you are preaching right now, and that's what we need. You know, we need to be stirred up, because it's very easy to get, you know, kind of caught in our routines and such.
12: No doubt.
11: And that's it. You know, we got to get on the ball, you know. Well, hey, before we go farther, John, would you mind please telling us the website address and where our listeners can learn more and register for the event?
13: Amen. We have America 250, The Jesus Awakening at thejesusawakening.com, America 250 at thejesusawakening.com. And we have a beautiful website there, full information on the events surrounding the crusade, but also the training that's going into it, and also the number of volunteers we need. So we'll be recruiting. But also the focus for this crusade, which is largely millennials and Gen Z. We're seeing that movement there. We'll take some old timers like myself, but by and large, we're seeing a tremendous move of God for that next generation coming up.
11: I absolutely agree 100%. You know, I have the opportunity to different events to talk with different colleagues or different friends with their children or grandchildren. And there is a whole different attitude right now. I believe that God is touching those, the youth.
13: Amen.
11: Absolutely. Well, hey, could you kind of just walk us through what can someone expect when they show up? Let's provide the dates again real quick. And then I've registered and I get there. What's going to happen?
13: It'll be 6 nights, June 22nd through the 27th. We end on a Saturday night. When they arrive there, there is going to be an overwhelming love of the Lord that they will feel, the anointing, that they will feel the presence of God's Holy Spirit. They will experience that and be changed, period. We're expecting to have the capacity of the church is 1,800 times 6 nights. We're expecting 10,000 new Christians. Yeah. And the other aspect, which Tommy talked about, is the training that goes on during the day. We expect that we'll have 500 new evangelists, healing, trained in healing, deliverance, and salvation. 500 new evangelists. And then further, we're recruiting churches, Bible-believing churches, a network across the valley, so that as these precious ones come through, these new Christians come through, there will be a landing.
11: Oh, this is very cool.
13: For them to be discipled and to be brought through. Jimmy Morrissey has ordered 10,000 Bibles already, and they will get a Bible, and they'll be blessed to have a proven track that they can get on to be brought to the fullness of the purpose that God has for their lives.
11: Amen. Amen. Well, like the conversation that we were all having, before we went on air, this is what I love about America 250, The Jesus Awakening. This is a complete, comprehensive program that is very, very easy to understand. And I love the concept of everyone getting together in the morning, and then we're going to have instruction and encouragement and praise. And then you send folks out into their community. They go out and do the work that Jesus instructed. And then everybody comes back together in the evening, and you have worship and revival and some teaching. And just like what you were saying, Tommy, this is how it's supposed to be. You know?
12: This is
11: how David lived, you know.
12: This is the mission of the church, right? This is the one thing. Go into all the world and preach the gospel.
11: Yes.
12: In fact, the church in Ephesus got away, but he said, get back to your first love and your first works. Mm. In other words, you can be very busy, but if you're not busy with the number one thing, he's not pleased. We if you follow Christ, you'll become a fisher of men. And this is where people have to die to themselves. They got to be crucified, but they got to do it for God. They got to do it for God. This is part of being a Christian, is actually reproducing yourself and sharing mm-hmm. what Christ did for you. That we're not ashamed of the gospel of Jesus Christ, for it is the power of God to salvation for anyone that hears it.
11: Amen. Amen. Boy, I tell you, you know, right now it's on fire right now here in the studio. Folks, you really got to come. I hope to see you there myself. And at the beautiful facility, Kingdom Church, with Pastors Reginald and Kelly Steele, and just a wonderful congregation there that I imagine it's been great working with their staff and everything.
13: We just had a wonderful meeting with them, and it is so so much of a blessing to see the hearts of the entire staff
11: mm-hmm.
13: turned fully toward this cause and doing all they can to make us feel welcome, but also provide their teams, their equipment. The church is so well equipped for this, so well located. It's near the light rail vehicle. We're going to run shuttles from the light rail.
11: Oh, fantastic.
13: And there's parking for probably 2,000 cars. It's an amazing

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3: Special time. 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
4: America 250 at the JesusAwakening.com, June 22nd through 27th. We'll actually be starting the evening of the 21st with the Kingdom Church, but we will, for that week, for 6 nights, every night will be open at 6 o'clock in the evening, but 9 o'clock in the morning for the training, 9 till noon, and then going out, and then 6 o'clock for the evening sessions. We'll have a different worship team from a different church.
3: Oh, really?
4: Evening, yeah.
3: That's cool.
4: There's so much talent in this valley.
3: Yes. There is. There is.
4: Yeah. The only thing we told Jimmy, he can't be a drummer. he's itching to get in there. But we are so blessed to have the order that has come from the volunteers we have already, from the church itself, but most especially from the Lord.
3: Yes, amen, amen. You know, as I spent some time, of course, you know, going over your websites and visiting your social media and such, Tommy, and I just really feel that this is absolutely anointed by the Lord. Mm-hmm. You know, to be able to pull this together, this is quite the undertaking, and you've had, you know, those come alongside of you here, the congregations, the pastors, the ministry leaders, and folks like the Steels that are, you know, they're thirsty for this. This is what they've been preparing for.
5: Yes, yes. No hype, no sensationalism, just raw, just the raw cry every night and the gospel by day. You know, it's called Kingdom Church over there that's hosting this. And
3: exactly.
5: It's apropos because that's what the kingdom is. A house divided cannot stand. But how beautiful it is when the brothers come together. It's where God actually commands the blessing. So America has been walking in the grace of God, but it has not had the blessing of God. And I'm talking about on our churches. Church growth is declining as a whole across the United States.
3: Absolutely.
5: We're starting to see it uptick,
3: yep.
5: But we need a revolution. And it comes when we come together, John 17, his last prayer, that they would be one so that the world may know. And we got to do it. So I encourage people, get involved, take a chance. Let's get together and just worship the Lord and preach the gospel together.
3: That's it. That's it. Let's go do it right now. I'm ready. Thank
5: Us
3: you,
5: too.
3: Tommy. Well, listeners, once again, please visit America 250, thejesusawakening.com. Once again, that's America 250, thejesusawakening.com. And Tommy, real quick, folks that want to pull you up on your social media, can you give us a...
5: They can go on Tommy... Zito Evangelist, Tommy Zito Facebook, or Tommy Zito. There's a lot of them. There's also Instagram, Tommy Zito. The website needs a little TLC, but we're working on it. But, you know, we put the premium on the gospel. So we're going to bring, I think, 18 evangelists here. We're going to train, equip, and help serve the churches of this valley. Something's going to break out in Arizona. Something is going to happen. The heavens are going to open. This is a special place. This state, this city, and we're ready for it to happen right now.
3: I am too. And like I said a couple different times, this is really true revival.
5: It is. And you know what? If people just come, this is the one thing nobody wants to do. There's a fear to it, but perfect love casts all fear. There's an anointing and grace on my life to release this, and it will change them forever. It
3: yes,
5: will change
3: it will.
5: Change their daily walk forever, because God will use them. And they will hit the mark of their high calling. This is their highest calling.
3: Absolutely. Oh, so well put. Folks, go to America 250, thejesusawakening.com. Well, Tommy, John, Jim, and the other colleagues that have come with you today, thank you so much for being with us here on The Total Experience. Listeners,

0: Once again, you can visit TommyZito.com, and he's on Facebook and Instagram. And I just want to give a big shout out to our producer, Jeremy. Thank you so much, Jeremy. And did you have something?
1: Well, anyone who wants to get close to what's going on and hear the vision, have the vision cast, it's going to be this weekend, Saturday night at Orabella's in Glendale, all paid for. Come and join us.
0: All right. 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
0: That sounds great. 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

0: My name is Cynthia McIntosh, and I welcome you to Nuggets of Truth broadcast. On today, I first want to say thank you for joining me today. I have some nuggets of truth, some very wholesome, valuable words of the Lord to share with you. From the Word of God, I want to share scripture today that I hope is in your library of survival. And if not, I hope that you add it. I want to start reading out today the first scripture, and it is this in 1 John 2:18. It says, "Little children, it is the last hour. And as you have heard that the Antichrist is coming, even now many Antichrists have come, by which we know that it is the last hour." And I want to read 1 John 4:3. And it says, "And every spirit that does not confess that Jesus Christ has come in the flesh is not of God. And this is the spirit of the Antichrist, which you have heard was coming and is now already in the world." And I want to read for you 2 John 1:7. And it says, "For many deceivers are entered into the world who confess not that Jesus Christ is come in the flesh. This is a deceiver and an antichrist." And I want to read for you 1 John 4:1-3. It says, "Beloved, do not believe every spirit, but test the spirits whether they are of God, because many false spirits, or rather false prophets, have come out into the world. But this you know, the Spirit of God, every spirit that confesses that Jesus Christ has come in the flesh is of God. And every spirit that does not confess that Jesus Christ has come in the flesh is not of God. And this is the spirit of the Antichrist, which you have heard was coming and is now already in the world." And I want to read for you 2 Thessalonians 2:1-4. And this is what it says. "Now, brethren, concerning the coming of our Lord Jesus Christ and our gathering together to him, we ask you not to be soon shaken in mind or troubled, either by spirit or by word or by letter, as if from us, as though the day of Christ has come. Let no one deceive you by any means. For that day will not come unless the falling away comes first, and the man of sin is revealed, the son of perdition, who opposes and exalts himself above all that is called God or that is worship, so that he sits as God in the temple of God, showing himself that he is God." The last scripture I want to read to you today is Revelation 13:16-18. And this is what it says. "He causes all, both small and great, rich and poor, free and slave, to receive a mark on their right hand or on their foreheads, that no one may buy or sell except who has the mark or the name of the beast or the name, number of his name. Here is wisdom. Let him who has understood, who has understanding, calculate the number of the beast, for it is the number of a man. His number is 666. Today, I want to put some thoughts into your mind from these scriptures about a very unique personality. This personality will one day appear on this earth. The text I read has two names for this person. One is Antichrist, where this individual is established by Satan, empowered by Satan to replace Jesus Christ. He will do similar things that Christ did when he was on earth. The Bible foretells he will be so much like Christ that he will fool the very elect. But this Antichrist defines himself by first denouncing Jesus Christ, Mary's baby. Yes, the one that was crucified and came back to life and resurrected. Yes, this Antichrist will first try to decrease your faith in him and raise your faith in himself. Yes, Satan will empower this man to set up two things, because he wants his own government. He will set up a constitution, laws, which we will not enjoy, and also a military. His residence will be in the land of Israel. His domination will start with the chosen people of God. Now, this personality, unique personality, and I call him the third man, for he is a man of uniqueness. He's like Adam, God's created son, and then you have Christ, God's begotten son, and then you have Satan, a son produced by Satan himself. He's also known as the son of perdition, which means, and this is very important to remember, he is doomed for destruction and ruin. Before he appears, God has already allowed prophets of old and prophets of today to warn us that he is doomed to be overtaken by the return of Jesus Christ on this earth. I love sharing these thoughts today because any person who dares to become the follower of the Antichrist is also headed to eternal destruction. You're headed toward damnation. You're headed toward a ruin of your soul. You'll be talked into ultimate loss of salvation and separation from God. In other words, if you take his mark, you will head toward a place of no return. Once you take his mark, that place in the body of Christ will no longer be available. And I must say this, if you're listening today and you stand as an atheist, please know that your faith will be that of the Antichrist. You will also be a son of perdition. Please know that your inability to grasp and understand the message of Christ will not free you from the consequence of sin. You and I need Christ in our life to not experience the wage of sin. Beloveds, you either choose to let Christ die for you, or you pay that wage. You pay that wage and you die for yourself in eternity, or you go the best way out. And the best way out is to let Christ pay the wage of sin for you by you accepting him as Lord and Savior. Now I want to take a turn now and focus on a very important message that the Lord wants me to share today. And it's simply this, is because you and I are the children of Christ, the followers of Christ, Satan and his army, including the Antichrist, will make us his targets. The Antichrist is hungry for power and dominion over a planet and its inhabitants. He wants to be the king, the Lord of Lords. The Antichrist wants real estate and real estate managers. He wants to take over your possessions and use you to manage them for him. Always remember, any form of slavery, and that's what Satan wants us to become, his slaves. Any form of slavery is not God's agenda for this earth. I don't care who's done it and who didn't do it. If you do it, you are out of God's will. The Antichrist is a being that has an agenda of possession of this earth and a plan of slavery. This is what Satan wants. He wants total control of your life. And I love sharing this today because I want you to know, as the children of God, he watches you and I every moment of our life. And why does he do that? Because we are his reason, along with Christ, that he cannot fully dominate the earth. He will, and he, Satan, will overtake this world by forcing you to take a mark either on your head or on your hand. When you take that mark that pulls you out of the body of Christ, and I love sharing this theme today because, beloveds, as a people of God, we're very valuable. When we were placed on this earth, God empowered us with gifts and callings that Satan wants to use for himself. He watches you and I because we will not make his leadership complete. He wants to use me as his spokesman. If you're good with anything, he wants your ability. He wants your presence. He wants your real estate. He wants your bank account. He wants your children. Oh yes, he wants your community. He wants to have influence that includes the treasures that God has placed on this earth. And there's a treasure inside of you. You're marked with God's anointing to have dominion over this earth. Satan wants your gift, and the only way he cannot get it is for us to be a follower of Jesus Christ. Beloveds, God loves you so very, very much, and that love included an impartation of abilities that Satan would love to have. Well, beloveds, my time is coming to an end here today. I hope you have been encouraged to hold on to your relationship with Jesus. And if you don't know him, he wants to know you. Know this, that God has a place for you in his kingdom, and that he does not want you to join Satan's kingdom. Well, beloveds, I've got to go. God bless you, and I hope to share again with you on next week.
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9: Welcome, friends, to Andy Heal Them All Radio Healing School. We are so delighted you joined us today. We are an evangelistic Bible teaching ministry that proclaims many Bible truths, but in particular to this broadcast, we are here to present God's healing truths about physical health and healing from the written scriptures, the character of God, and the life of Jesus Christ demonstrated on the earth, and his resurrection power, which we can still say he is alive. That's right. We have been celebrating the resurrection of Jesus Christ in our earth, and looking forward to meeting him in eternity one day. But we have his spirit now, we have his presence now, we have his truth now, and all these things, these facts of Christianity, are so important to have working in our lives every day. And that's what we care for. We care that not only us, but also our friends and neighbors and strangers and families and those that have yet heard about the good news that Jesus came to set them free. And he's alive. He's not dead. He's alive. And we're going to continue to talk about that this month. We are going to talk about he's alive and I'm forgiven. He's alive and I am righteous. He's alive and I am healed. And he's alive. Do you know who he is? So please connect with us all month. We do have a radio link that you can listen to anytime. And it's great. It's got 2 years, I think, of broadcast. And, of course, we can't say everything in 15 minutes, but we give you some nuggets that cause you to open up your own Bible and cause you to go and say, I want to walk in divine health. I want to walk by the stripes of Jesus. He paid the price for divine healing, and we have a right for it as his children. It's a right for us to walk in total health and provision and all the other blessings that come through redemption. Yeah, we talk about redemptive truths here, truths that Jesus paid for us, that, you know, the world and mankind had rejected God, and the penalty for it was, as a result, there was sin and death, but Jesus died that we can have life, and we died with him, actually. That's what the Romans says. So there's just so many Bible truths to keep reminding us about how we walk in the same spirit that raised Jesus from the dead lives in us as Christians. So much to say each week. Like I said, connect with us. We have a website. We have a book on Amazon. You're welcome to purchase. And if you can, please write us and call us and we'll send you one. But connect with us too. Let us know how you're doing. We like to hear good testimonies as well. So we'd appreciate that. So we're not too far away from the resurrection celebration that Jesus is alive. Our sins have been forgiven. We can have peace with God. And, you know, Christianity is not really a religion. It's a spiritual relationship. It's a life with walking with God. And other religions make you do things. All we need to do is believe. Believe we received and do our best to become Christ-like. I'm sure there's choices to make every day to live by like Christ. But the Bible says, too, he's alive, so we have promises, and he's alive that we can have new beginnings. You know, maybe you're sick and tired of being sick and tired and being sick and tired and sick and in pain. Well, he has good news to share with us through his resurrection, that because he's alive, he conquered death. He conquered sickness. He conquered pain. He conquered everything for humanity. For God so loved. Love does that. That's what love did. There's a song out there that I'm not going to sing it, but it goes, he's alive, he's alive, he's alive, and I'm forgiven. The gates are open wide. He's alive, and I'm forgiven. Heaven gates are open wide. And let's talk about that today. Let's talk about what it means to be forgiven. It means being given a new life. It means being cleansed. It means that the only commodity that could do that is the blood of Christ. There's no good works, there's no money, there's no fame, there's nothing that could have changed our human spirit but the blood of Christ, which he paid for us, his sacrifice. You know, Leviticus talks about a life for a life, and that's what Jesus did. He said, I'll die for them and pay the penalty of their sin so that they can receive me and have eternal life and become my child and be in our family. And he did this because of love. And that's what we take. We take the truth of this message that is called Christianity, the new birth, salvation, And we say, I want it, I take it, I'm going to live it, and I'm going to share it with others. Salvation, or Christianity, or being cleansed, or receiving eternal life, comes from, like Romans 4:24, where it says, we believe on him that raised up Jesus from the dead for us. It says, who was delivered for our offenses. We're the ones that sinned. We're the ones that needed salvation. We're the ones that needed a Savior. And he was raised again for our justification. So this life in Christ, to be forgiven, we can have a whole new life. And you might think, well, I just am so disappointed in myself because I've just been messing up left and right and I just don't seem to get it. Well, there is some discipline to this fact that you need to come to understand what the life of Christianity is about. It's the Holy Spirit, or the Spirit of God, living within us to give us the power and the opportunity to live like a Christian. And that's what the gospel speaks about in John 14:15-16. When Jesus said that he was going to go away but leave us a comforter, a helper. The helper is the Holy Spirit, but we do need the Word. We do need the foundation of the Word of God, because we don't know what truth is until we read truth, until we find out truth. And truth is God's Word, God's plan. He's the one that set this up. We're the creation. We're not the creator. And that's why we are constantly thanking God and praising God that he not only made this and saved us, but he's redeemed us and he's given us new life and new promises. And there should be an excitement every day. It doesn't matter how long we've been a believer, or how long we've been walking with spiritual truths and Christianity, the message of Christianity. We should be excited because it should get brighter and brighter. We go from glory to glory, strength to strength. And so if you do feel discouraged or like you're out of sync, just go back to reading the scriptures. You know, the Bible says so many things, but in Psalm 119:105, it says, the word is a lamp unto my feet and a light unto my path. So just getting back into the word of God will give us direction. So we know that the word of God says that we've been forgiven by receiving Jesus Christ, and he has cleansed us. Another Romans verse that helps us is Romans 6:18, being then made free from sin. We are free from sin by accepting Jesus. Sin no longer has power in our lives. It shouldn't. We're dead to sin. The whole chapter of Romans 6 talks about that, being dead to sin because we've accepted Christ, because we became a new creature, that spirit inside of us that was allowing us to sin. Is gone, because that's what Ezekiel says, that God took out the old spirit, he put in a new spirit, and then he put in his spirit. That's just such a joy every day to know that we can walk free from sin and free, that we've been forgiven from our past. Of course, anytime a reader of the Bible follows the Apostle Paul, who actually was killing Christians before he came to get the revelation, and he got so much revelation straight from God. You know, even in Philippians 3, he talks about how that I might know him and the power of his resurrection, the fellowship of his sufferings, being made conformed into his death. Well, we are conformed into his death. When he was buried and we were buried, that's baptism is a sign that we have made our commitment to the Lord. But the very fact that we have accepted Jesus Christ, Ephesians many places talks about the fact that we died and were buried with Christ. And again, that's why Paul can say in Romans 6 that sin no longer has any power in us, because it's been killed. It was killed on the cross. Jesus paid the penalty for it, so we're forgiven. So living a life of forgiveness, not only to ourselves, but to other people, is a very joyful life. And if we do withhold grudges or offenses to others, it's not really hurting that person as much as it is ourselves, because we're keeping ourselves in bondage by not forgiving. Because the Lord says, give us this day our daily bread, and lead us not into temptation, and deliver us from evil. And of course, in verse 12, it says, and forgive us our debts as we forgive our debtors. Forgiveness is so powerful, and actually it's part of the healing that we can have, the promises that God has. Our hearts are right. Our conscience is right. So we can hear the word of the Lord better. You know, when we feel bad about something, or if we feel like something's gnawing at us, we're not hearing the voice of the Good Shepherd like we need to. He never leaves us. but we've got some clouds or we've got some other voices that are in the way from us hearing what God has to say. So again, that's why we say it for all of us. Go back to the written word. Go back to that place where you were flowing in and things that God was talking to you about. The scriptures have a lot of answers for all of our lives, not only physical healing, but for anything we need. Relationships, finances, provision, sound mind, just how to treat one another, how to treat people in our society, because we know our societies have wickedness in it. And that's because the enemy of our soul is still alive and active, and he can tempt us, but we don't have to give in to temptation. We can say, no, I'm in another family. I belong to another king. I have loyalty to someone else, and I'm not going to bow my knee to sin. I'm not going to bow my knee to pressure. I'm not going to bow my knee to offenses. And that's a daily choice for any believer. So that's just that a mature believer or a new baby in Christ, we have to learn that there is a spiritual world out there that we need to resist. Because scriptures, Peter talks about it, resist the devil and he will flee from you. That's actually in James. But, you know, Peter, all the apostles, they had to come to know, and the written scriptures can support that, how we are resisting the darkness that is out there, but we do it through the power of the Holy Spirit. We do it through that relationship we have of the new birth, that we've been forgiven. We now have eternal life. We're not in that family anymore. So we have better equipment, so to speak, to live on this earth successfully, pain-free, sickness-free, full of provision as we give, and it shall be given back to us, and obey the commandments of generosity and liberty. But so many things, as we said, the Word of God is our lifeline, the Word of God and the Spirit of God, and each other, friends support, friends give help, pastor, leadership. So you go today and know that He's alive, and we are forgiven, and heaven's gates are open wide. And as Paul, again, so talked about in Ephesians and Colossians, which are kind of similar books of the Bible, buried with him in baptism, we were risen with him through the faith of the operation of God who raised him from the dead. Jesus is alive, and we're alive in Christ, and we should be excited about that. Every day we have resurrection power. There's nothing lacking. The same Spirit, and we say this verse so often, Romans 8:11, the same Spirit that raised Jesus from the dead lives in us. That's that healing power Spirit. That's that Spirit of truth. That's that Spirit of love. That's that Spirit that will give us everything we need. And we can rejoice because we are sons of God. Hebrews 2:10 says, for it became him for whom all things and by whom all things, to bring many sons into glory, to make them the captain of their salvation. Jesus is our captain. He opened the way. He's alive. And be happy today, and let the joy of the Lord be your strength, be your healing, be your purpose for life.
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0: 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Welcome to the Know Your Bible program. This program is brought to you each week by the David J. Lewis Evangelistic Association in conjunction with the Churches of Christ. Your speaker is David J. Lewis, the evangelist of the association.

0: Good evening. This is John David Berlin for the Church of Christ welcoming you to the Know Your Bible program. We thank you for tuning our program in this week. The Churches of Christ in Morenci, Eloy, the Tonto Congregation in Phoenix, and the Church of Christ in Coquille, Oregon, take pleasure in bringing you another message from God's Holy Word. And now here is my grandpa, David J. Lewis.
1: Thank you, John David. I want you to know that your grandfather is very proud of you. My friends, as lovers of God's Word, I know you have your Bibles at hand. We're going to continue our journey through the Scriptures by starting this evening with Matthew chapter 2. And I'm going to start reading with the very first verse. Now when Jesus was born in Bethlehem of Judea in the days of Herod the king, behold, there came wise men from the east to Jerusalem, saying, Where is he that is born king of the Jews? For we have seen his star in the east, and are come to worship him. When Herod the king had heard these things, he was troubled, and all Jerusalem with him. And when he had gathered all the chief priests and scribes of the people together, he demanded of them where Christ should be born. And they said unto him, In Bethlehem of Judea, for thus it is written by the prophet, And thou, Bethlehem, in the land of Judah, art not thou the least among the princes of Judah? For out of thee shall come a governor that shall rule my people Israel. Then Herod, when he had privily called the wise men, inquired of them diligently what time the star appeared. And he sent them to Bethlehem and said, Go and search diligently for the young child. And when ye have found him, bring me word again, that I may come and worship him also. When they had heard the king, they departed, and lo, the star which they saw in the east went before them, till it came and stood over where the young child was. And when they saw the star, they rejoiced with exceeding great joy. And when they were come into the house, they saw the young child with Mary his mother, and fell down and worshipped him. And when they had opened their treasures, they presented unto him gifts, gold, and frankincense, and myrrh. And being warned of God in a dream that they should not return to Herod, they departed into their own country another way. That's Matthew chapter 2, verses 1 through 12. Now I want you to understand that it was prophesied that when the Christ child was born, that the wise men would be coming. This was not just a happenstance thing. And we know this because Herod called his wise men in and said, Now I need more information. I know he's coming. I know he's supposed to be here. But now these men are here and they say they've been following the star. I need to know exactly when he was supposed to be born and where. And if you want a biblical proof of that, we can go back to Psalm 72, where these words are written. The kings of Tarshish and of the isles shall bring presents. The kings of Sheba and Seba shall offer gifts. I want you to notice that here we find the kings coming. They were prophesied in Psalm 72 and verse 10. And actually, I want you to notice them. There were three of them. Now, I know some people argue that it doesn't say just three. Well, I'm not going to get in that kind of an argument because I will be honest with you. The Bible says three. Now, it does use the word kings, plural. But I don't think it means they were plurality from Tarshish and from Sheba and Seba, because I think they were all nations independently and that they got together and came. But that's just my speculation, perhaps. But I want you to notice this was a fulfilled prophecy. So when you look at the thinking of people, yes, it's true. They were prophesied and they did come. And there were at least three of them. Let's agree on that. And another reason why I like to zero in on three of them is because they brought three gifts. And those three gifts have a reason and a standard. And if you had several gifts from a nation with gold, that would have made Joseph and Mary a very rich couple. But it didn't. So that's something to think about, too, when you try to figure out the multiplicity of the kings. I think there were just three of them, and I believe that they were not huge gifts, but very important ones. Because I think if you analyze the gold, the frankincense, and the myrrh, and what it represented, you didn't need a whole lot. Because they were more symbolical than to be a rich purpose. But that's neither here nor there. I want you to notice that they were prophesying. Now, when I look around our communities during December and start seeing the nativity scenes and going to people's houses, I know, and they might have a little miniature nativity scene up on the mantelpiece or on a shelf somewhere, I won't criticize them for it. But I do want you to understand that, those nativity scenes do not depict correctly what the scriptures say. Those nativity scenes have the wise men kneeling before the manger with a little baby in it. My friends, that is not what happened. Because if you go back and read what we read in our text, that these people came when Jesus was somewhere around 2 years old. How do I know this? Because when Herod asked the wise men to predict what time the Christ was going to be coming, when the star would appear and all that. And I'm sure everybody's seen the star besides just the wise men. For some reason, it appears the wise men were the only ones, the kings of Tarshish and Sheba and Seba, were the only ones that really interpreted what that star meant, even though you can go back in scriptures and see that star was prophesied as well. But if you go back to Matthew chapter 2 and verse 16, let me reread this for you. Then Herod, when he saw that he was mocked of the wise men, was exceeding wroth, and sent forth and slew all the children that were in Bethlehem and all the coasts thereof from 2 years old and under, according to the time which he had diligently inquired of the wise men. So the fact of the matter is, Jesus would have had to have been about 2 years old when the wise men came. Certainly not a little baby, but at least 2 years old. And part of the proof of that is that John the Baptist was not killed, as we talked about last week. Part of the proof of that is that Herod pinpointed that the Christ child should have been born somewhere within the vicinity of only 2 years prior. So we're dealing with a child. And it's not only that, if you go ahead and read the rest of it, it says that these wise men, when they visited the Christ child, it wasn't in a stable. It wasn't in a manger. Listen to what it says in just as verse 16 says that it was 2 years old and under. I want you to notice what verse 11 says in our text. And when they were come into the house, Joseph and Mary were back home. They saw the young child with Mary, his mother. Young child. They didn't say infant. They didn't say baby. They saw a young child, and that's when they opened their gifts after bowing down to him. Jesus would have probably been around 2 years old. Not in a manger when the wise men showed up. And when you look at it, when that star first appeared at the time Jesus was born, they had a long distance to travel and a very difficult trip. And there again, like I pointed out, with Joseph and Mary just going from Nazareth to Bethlehem, was not an easy task. Well, these men came, I'm assuming, on camels. But I know they didn't have a speedy bullet train. I know they couldn't go down to where they were and get on Tarshish Airlines and fly to Bethlehem or Jerusalem, if you would. There were no international airports. And you couldn't take a ship because these cities that are mentioned were not coastal cities, and Jerusalem most definitely was not on a coast. So they didn't take a fast-speeding motorboat. These men had a difficult trip of several hundred miles, and maybe a lot longer than that. I don't know the geography that well. But the way they traveled, it had to be a difficult trip. They were on foot a lot and had all those miles to travel. And if they had the luggage and all that, especially they had a certain amount of luggage because they had the gifts, but they'd have to bring food with them. They'd have to make sure they had places to stop for water. And if they were kings, that means they probably weren't young bucks. They were probably up there in the years. And I'm going to say 40 plus, because I know David was 40 when he was a king. But the fact of the matter is, they couldn't travel long distances. Now, I remember when I was a Boy Scout younger, I'd go on 10 and 20 mile hikes. And my compadres and the Boy Scouts and all, I'd have a good time. You know, I don't think I could do a 20 mile hike at 71 years old. I'm pretty sure I might have trouble doing a 10-mile hike. As a matter of fact, believe it or not, sometimes I just get winded walking from the parking lot across the street to the radio station. And when I get to the radio station, I got to stop and take a deep breath and sometimes even massage the calves of my legs. These men weren't young. Now, when I was younger, I used to run not marathons, but long-distance races. Cross country, we called it. I couldn't do that anymore. Age has caught up with me in a lot of ways. Now, I'm not saying I'm ready to head for the mortuary, but I am saying these men were not young. They had a long, arduous journey. So it took a while. And we don't know for sure exactly when they saw the star and were able to interpret it. But this idea of them showing up the night that Christ was born is just false. He was not in the manger when they got there. And you don't need to really know the age. Just know he was in a house because the Bible says he was. And that he was a young child with Mary, his mother. Mary's still included. I don't know where Joseph was, and I'm not going to get into that. I believe Joseph was a good man, but for some reason he wasn't here. But let's get back to our main point here, because there's some things I want you to definitely see. And part of that is that they came for a purpose. They didn't just come so that they could worship a Christ child. They came so that they could worship him, not just visit a newborn baby, which is what a lot of people seem to like to think he was. They came so that they could worship the Christ child. And we find that right here in verse 2 of our text, saying, "Where is he that is born King of the Jews? For we have seen his star in the east and are come to worship him." Now, this was kind of a shock to Herod. Herod was a king that wanted to stay king. And history tells us that Herod had a knack and a problem of anyone taking over his throne, to the point to where, as we mentioned again last week, he had a habit of killing anybody that he thought could eventually take over his throne. And guess what, my friends? He killed his own sons because he feared they would grow up take the throne away from him. That is a despicable man, but such was Herod. And when you take a look, Herod was a hypocrite. Listen to verses 7 and 8 of our text. Then Herod, when he had privily called the wise men, inquired of them diligently what time the star appeared. And he sent them to Bethlehem and said, go and search diligently for the young child. There again, Herod's calling him a young child. So he's recognizing you're not dealing with a baby anymore. And when you have found him, bring me word again that I may come and worship him also. What a hypocrite. But I do want you to see this. Herod may be a hypocrite, but he was wise enough to know that when he found out the time that these men had started following the star from the east, that the prophets had prophesied, that time had passed. That's why he wanted to know when you first saw this star. But he knew it was a young child as well. He doesn't say, when you find that infant, bring him to me. He says, when you find that child. And like we'd already read, when they got there, they saw the child, didn't they? Now, if you look at verse 11, it says, and when they were coming to the house, they saw the young child with Mary, his mother, and fell down and worshipped him. And when they had opened their treasures, they presented unto him gifts, gold, and frankincense, and myrrh. I want you to see the significance of this. Gold was a gift for a king. It was to recognize this is our exalted ruler.

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3: And people in the know came to them when he was just a child, and in this case 2 years old, and determined, we're going to give him a gift, meaning death. It's almost as if they're saying, this kid is going to die. Let us honor his death. And Jesus was just a small boy. It makes you wonder, doesn't it? Now, I want you to see something that appears. And we've hit on this before, but I want to see it again. If you go back to the book of Numbers, in chapter 24, listen to these words. I shall see him, but not now. I shall behold him, but not nigh. There shall come a star out of Jacob, and a scepter shall rise out of Israel, and shall smite the corners of Moab, and destroy all the children of Sheth. Numbers chapter 24 and verse 17. What's going to happen? There's going to be a star. And this star is going to represent the destruction of all kingdoms, except for the one that God has ordained. And it's going to be a scepter in Jerusalem. There's where the star is coming from, in Judea. So this is what the wise men were able to figure out. This star was representing where they could find the newborn king. And if we go back and look at something else in our text, in verse 12, and being warned of God in a dream that they should not return to Herod, they departed into their own country another way. Now Herod had told these wise men, when you find this Christ child, when you find this one that is claiming to be the new king, I want you to come back. And if you can, bring the child with you so that I can worship him. But if not, just tell me where he is so I can go to him and worship him. But what did we just read? The wise men were warned of God in a dream. So what did they do? They didn't return to Herod. God told him not to do so, so they returned home a separate way. And that is important because these men did something that we should pay more attention to later. Look at what the beloved physician once wrote, quoting a man of God. He said, "But if it be of God, you cannot overthrow it, lest haply you be found even to fight against God." Acts chapter 5 and verse 29. Now these are the words of Gamaliel trying to convince the people, don't put these men to death. Don't punish them, because what they're saying sounds like it could be of God. And notice he says in verse 34 of the same chapter in Acts chapter 5, he says that he was a doctor of the law and had a reputation among all the people. They recognized him as a man of God that knew the law. And these wise men also understood that, because rather than go back, bring this new king to Herod, probably knowing that Herod didn't have good intentions in mind, but they went home a different way. And Herod was angry. It says he was wroth. So what did he do? He put to death the baby boys. Let me ask you, my friends, are you really obeying God? Are you listening to what men say it takes to be saved? Are you listening to what God says? To hear his son, believe in him, believe in his son, repent of all your sins, confess his son, and be buried in the water grave of baptism, then walk with him forevermore.

that what you really are doing? Or are you following the dictates of some man with a college degree, perhaps, that says that's not the way you should do it, this is the way you should do it? The wise men followed God. This is David Lewis for the Church of Christ inviting you to visit us this week. In Phoenix, we're located at 1101 West Tonto Street and at 43 West Broadway Road. 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For those in the Morenci area, stop by and worship with the Morenci Church of Christ. 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If you're in Coquille, Oregon, visit the Church of Christ where you are a stranger only once. If you have a Bible question, or I may be of some service to you, please do not hesitate to call up on me at 480-209-6154. I'm at your beck and call anytime, day or night. If you would prefer, you may write to me at 2114 West Apache Trail, Suite 1, number 145 in Apache Junction, Arizona. Our zip code is 85120. If you'd like a compact disc of this program or a CD of any other Bible subject, let your request be known, and I'll send you one at absolutely no cost to you. On October the 11th through the 15th, the Churches of Christ are conducting our annual Arizona Lectureship here in Phoenix. We have one theme for the entire week, with over 50 speakers, each discussing a different aspect of that theme. All are invited and are welcome to attend. It's an enjoyable time of edification. Come, bring your friends, let's hear the Word of God, we'll even feed you. Let's sing together, get to know each other, and enjoy our walk together. Until we meet again at the same time next week, this is David Lewis saying that it is my sincerest wish that the good Lord bless you and keep you.

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10: In the new Sight and Sound movie, A Great Awakening, now in theaters, we're transported back to the year 1739. There, we witness a remarkable encounter between two historical figures, one of whom every school kid knows about, another who may be less familiar, Benjamin Franklin and Anglican preacher George Whitfield. No one has ever heard a voice like Whitfield's before, a voice so powerful, Franklin estimates it could be heard by 30,000 people. 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Franklin appreciates Whitfield's rhetorical skill, but as a deist, he doesn't share the preacher's passion for Jesus.
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8: Do you belong to a local parish?
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10: Still, as this story of spiritual and cultural revival unfolds, we see how Whitfield's convictions influence the founding fathers, especially Benjamin Franklin. We also get glimpses of Whitfield's own spiritual journey, including his pilgrimage out of fearful legalism into the embrace of grace. A smattering of violence turns up along the way when an angry mob stones Whitfield while he's preaching. Elsewhere, he's sickly after a month of fasting, a fast that leaves him near death. And the movie also shows Whitfield's flaws, most notably his support of slavery. So we're giving A Great Awakening a 4 out of 5 for family friendliness. 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

0: Kirk Franklin Smile. Good Sunday afternoon, everyone. Welcome to the program, the Derek Doss Show. This is Brother Doss. How you doing? Happy Mother's Day to all the moms out there. It's your day. It's a special day. We love you. Hope you're enjoying your day. Went to church and got the word, of course. I know I did this morning. And you know what? We got a special treat for you today. We got Pastor Lemmy Hicks from Destin from Greater Ministry, Mesa, Arizona. I'll get the words out, Mesa, Arizona, kind of under the weather a little bit. But she's got a special word of the day, words of encouragement for all the moms out there. We're going to be playing that in a little bit. But again, God is good every day, all the time. We're here every Sunday from 12 to 2 p.m. Tell a friend for me right here on 1010. 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Okay. I'll also invite you to visit the Derek Doss Gospel Show. That's right at your fingertips, 24 hours, 7 days a week. And if you like to switch gears and hear a little R&B and old school, go to the Derek Doss Show as well. Today's R&B and old school at your fingertips as well. But we got a great show on tap for you today. Great gospel music, get you in the spirit, and hope everyone had having a great day. It's a beautiful day outside here in the Valley of the Sun. About 80 degrees. God is good. Yes, it is. We haven't hit triple digits yet, but I'm glad we haven't. So anyway, we got some more great music coming your way, and keep it locked right here and tell a friend. 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

0: I like that. That's Carwin Wyans, the famous Wyans family. Gospel music, of course. God's still working on me. Good Sunday afternoon, everyone. Hope you're doing well. Happy Mother's Day to all the moms out there. Yes, indeed. And hit me up on Facebook or Instagram and tell me what you did special for your mom today. You can talk to me. Okay, again, hit me up on Facebook or Instagram. Let me know that special treat you treated your mother to. Okay, and I got a special treat for you. Like I said earlier, before the when we first got started, I've got Pastor Lemmy Hicks from Destined for Greater Ministry in Mesa, Arizona. She's got a special words of encouragement for the moms out there. Let's take a listen, okay?
1: Of Mesa, Arizona, and I just want to say happy Mother's Day to all the beautiful mothers out there. This is your time to shine. Amen. Although every day is your time, but we definitely want to make sure you feel special on today. Amen. I'm so grateful to be able to share a word of encouragement with you today, and I just want you to know that God sees you. He sees the sacrifices. He sees the prayers. He sees the strength you carry daily. The Bible says in Genesis 16:13, then she called the name of the Lord who spoke to her. You are the God who sees. For she said, have I also here seen him who sees me? You are not invisible. You are not forgotten. Keep showing up, because guess what? He sees it all. Let me pray for you right here in this moment. Father God, we thank you right now, Lord. We come before your throne of grace humbly as we know how, praying for every person listening right now, Lord. For you see and you know what they have need of before they even ask you, Lord. Lord, I thank you that you will strengthen them, encourage them, and remind them, Lord, that you are with them every step of the way. Fill them with your peace, Lord. Renew their strength in you, O Lord. Put your super on the natural, O Lord, in the name of Jesus, and help them walk boldly in your purpose for their lives, O Lord. We trust you on today, O Lord. We honor you on today, O Lord, and we thank you on today, O Lord, for you are worthy of our praise. In Jesus' mighty name I pray, amen, amen, and amen. And once again, this is Pastor Lemuetta Hicks of Destined for Greater Ministries reminding you, you are strengthened, you are supported, and you are sent. Be encouraged, saints. Amen. Hello.
0: Amen. Thank you, Pastor Hicks. Again, that's Pastor Hicks. We got some more great words of encouragement later on in the program, but she's out in Mesa, Destined for Greater Ministry. Thank you, Pastor Hicks. And we got some more words of encouragement for you during the program. But first, we got some more Christian and gospel music. Yes, indeed.
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0: Yes, indeed. I love that song. That's one and only Hezekiah Walker and Grateful. Good Sunday afternoon, everyone. Happy Mother's Day to all the moms out there. Thank you for listening. And you know what? Looking at that clock on the wall, it's about that time for some words of encouragement. But first, we're going to take a listen. We're going to listen to a message from the Office of Black Catholic Ministry. And I like this particular one because it's all about respect. Let's take a listen.
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13: Peace begins with me and you. Respect me as I respect you. All human life matters. Look someone in their eyes today and say, I love you. Your life matters to me. And by doing so, God's love will shine through you to them. I love you. Your life matters to me.
14: This ministry moment brought to you by the Diocese of Phoenix and the Office of Black Catholic Ministry.
0: Yes, indeed. Thank you very much for that. And again, if you're new to the Valley and you happen to be Catholic, okay, the Office of Black Catholic Ministry, Unity Mass is every Sunday at 11 a.m. at St. Josephine Paquita Catholic Church. They're located right downtown, 809 South 7th Avenue. Mass is at 11 a.m., okay? So again, every Sunday, 11 a.m., Office of Black Catholic Ministry, we invite you there. Great choir, great everything, okay? The music, the word, come and enjoy. And I may see you there as well because I go down there quite often, okay? So, again, that's St. Josephine Paquita Catholic Church, 809 South 7th Avenue, right downtown. Can't miss it. Conveniently located, okay? And we got some more great music coming your way, of course. And but first, we got some words of encouragement. Okay, let's take a listen here.
15: This is Bishop Alexis Thomas with your encouraging word for the day. I'm not sure if we really realize how much our actions impact those around us. We are connected to other people, and our actions impact our families, our friends, those who are connected to us in the body of Christ. In Joshua chapter 8, God gave Israel an assignment of defeating this little country.

0: we call AI. But as you Bible readers know, Achan went down to AI, and in spite of God's command to don't take anything from AI, destroy the city and everything in it, Achan made a selfish, self-centered decision to keep some of the spoil for himself. As a result, Israel was soundly defeated. In this little country called AI, many men lost their lives. And ultimately, Achan's whole family was put to death because Achan didn't realize that his actions had an impact on the whole nation. I encourage you today as you drive around, as you listen to this broadcast, to consider your actions, to consider your behavior and decisions. It may not look like much now, but your decisions can have an impact on all of those around you. I pray today for power in your life to do what God says. God bless you. This is Bishop Alexis Thomas. Be encouraged and have a wonderful day in the Lord.
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0: We're having a praise party up in here. Good Sunday afternoon, everyone. Welcome to the Derek Doss Gospel Show. We're here every Sunday from 12 until 2 p.m., okay? Tell a friend for me. We're streaming live. 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Great gospel music. Everything you hear right on the show, you hear on the website. Okay, that's 24/7. We got some more great music coming your way. Keep it locked right here.
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3: 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You're going to want to sing it in just a moment.

0: What a great song. That's the one and only Darwin Hobbs. Hallelujah to the King. Good Sunday afternoon, everyone. Hope you're enjoying your day. Happy Mother's Day to all the moms out there. God is good every day, all the time. And hit me up on Facebook, Instagram. Tell me what your favorite gospel song is, and I'll get it on for you. Okay. Or you can reach out to me right here at the station, 602. Okay. 904-1462-90. We changed the number. 602-904-1437. You can hit me up here and I will get it on for you. We got some more great music coming your way. Keep it locked right here. Matter of fact, we've got, Pastor Hicks with another words of encouragement this Sunday afternoon.
1: This is Pastor Lemuetta Hicks of Destined for Greater Ministries of Mesa, Arizona, and I'm so grateful to be able to share a word of encouragement with you today. Take a deep breath right here. I want to remind you of something powerful. God is not trying to catch up with your life. He is already ahead of you. There is nothing you will face this week, nothing you will walk into, no conversation, no decision, no challenge that God has not already seen. The Bible says in Deuteronomy chapter 31, verse 8, "And the Lord, He is the one who goes before you. He will be with you. He will not leave you nor forsake you. Do not fear nor be dismayed." So the Lord is the one who goes before you. Release the pressure, release the fear. Because where you're going, God is already there. Let me pray for you in this moment. Father God, we come before you right now, Lord, as humbly as we know how. We come before your throne of grace just thanking you. Thanking you for what you're doing. Thanking you for how you're doing it, Lord, in the name of Jesus. Lord, I'm praying for every person listening right now that you will strengthen them, encourage them, and remind them that you are with them every step of the way. Fill them with your peace, renew their strength, and help them walk boldly in your purpose. Lord, we trust you, we honor you, and we thank you. In Jesus' mighty name I pray. Amen. Once again, this is Pastor Lemuetta Hicks of Destined for Greater Ministries reminding you, you are strengthened, you are supported, and you are sent. Be encouraged, saints. Amen.
0: Amen. Thank you. Thank you, Pastor Hicks. Now, Pastor Hicks, Greater for Destined Ministry, of course, they're located in Mesa, Arizona. That's Destined for Greater Ministry in Mesa, Arizona. We want to thank her for her words of encouragement every Sunday. Okay. In addition to that, again, if you had a favorite song, 977-1010, I got the wrong number there. It's 602-977-1010. Give me a call. Tell me what you'd like to hear. And more importantly, if you'd like to have your pastor, whoever, you know, at your church, the pastor, assistant pastor, come on the program and provide some words of encouragement, please do so. Okay. I'll be happy to speak with them and put them on the radio. All right. In addition to that, you can, hit me up on Facebook or Instagram. Okay. And, just go there and say, here's my info, and I will reach out and we will make it happen. We got some more great music coming your way. Keep it locked right here on 1010.
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3: By the return of Jesus Christ on this earth. I love sharing these thoughts today because any person who dares to become the follower of the Antichrist is also headed to eternal destruction. You're headed toward damnation. You're headed toward a ruin of your soul. You'll be talked into ultimate loss of salvation and separation from God. In other words, if you take his mark, you will head toward a place of no return. Once you take his mark, that place in the body of Christ will no longer be available. And I must say this, if you're listening today and you stand as an atheist, please know that your faith will be that of the Antichrist. You will also be a son of perdition. Please know that your inability to grasp and understand the message of Christ will not free you from the consequence of sin. You and I need Christ in our life to not experience the wage of sin. Beloveds, you either choose to let Christ die for you, or you pay that wage. You pay that wage and you die for yourself in eternity, or you go the best way out. And the best way out is to let Christ pay the wage of sin for you by you accepting him as Lord and Savior. Now I want to take a turn now and focus on a very important message that the Lord wants me to share today. And it's simply this, is because you and I are the children of Christ, the followers of Christ, Satan and his army, including the Antichrist, will make us his targets. The Antichrist is hungry for power and dominion over a planet and its inhabitants. He wants to be the king, the Lord of Lords. The Antichrist wants real estate and real estate managers. He wants to take over your possessions and use you to manage them for him. Always remember, any form of slavery, and that's what Satan wants us to become, his slaves. Any form of slavery is not God's agenda for this earth. I don't care who's done it and who didn't do it. If you do it, you are out of God's will. The Antichrist is a being that has an agenda of possession of this earth and a plan of slavery. This is what Satan wants. He wants total control of your life. And I love sharing this today because I want you to know, as the children of God, he watches you and I every moment of our life. And why does he do that? Because we are his reason, along with Christ, that he cannot fully dominate the earth. He will, and he, Satan, will overtake this world by forcing you to take a mark either on your head or on your hand. When you take that mark that pulls you out of the body of Christ, and I love sharing this theme today because, beloveds, as a people of God, we're very valuable. When we were placed on this earth, God empowered

0: showered us with gifts and callings that Satan wants to use for himself. He watches you and I because we will not make his leadership complete. He wants to use me as his spokesman. If you're good with anything, he wants your ability. He wants your presence. He wants your real estate. He wants your bank account. He wants your children. Oh yes, he wants your community. He wants to have influence that includes the treasures that God has placed on this earth. And there's a treasure inside of you. You're marked with God's anointing to have dominion over this earth. Satan wants your gift, and the only way he cannot get it is for us to be a follower of Jesus Christ. Beloveds, God loves you so very, very much, and that love included an impartation of abilities that Satan would love to have. Well, beloveds, my time is coming to an end here today. I hope you have been encouraged to hold on to your relationship with Jesus. And if you don't know him, he wants to know you. Know this, that God has a place for you in his kingdom, and that he does not want you to join Satan's kingdom. Well, beloveds, I've got to go. God bless you, and I hope to share again with you on next week.
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It was something about when Mama got down on her knees to pray for us. She could remember all of our names. And there was nothing like that Sunday morning devotion then. And today we want to remember how Mama used to pray for us.

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1: Abba Father, here it is again and again, that your armored servant have bowed at your footstool of sorrow and mercy one more time. For I didn't bow because I fell so holy, neither because I fell so righteous. I bow because I'm a bond servant, coming to you this morning, thanking you for all of your many blessings. Master, we need you today, and we just can't make it without you. We tried man, and man disappointed us. We tried woman, and woman failed us. But Lord, you never fail us, and neither left us alone. We come this morning, just to say thank you. Thank you, Lord, for being good to us. Now, Lord, soon after a while, crying day's gonna be over here. We won't have to cry no more. We must go and have a room and won't come out. But somewhere around your kingdom, we'll be careful to give you the praise. In the name of Jesus, amen. Thank you, Jesus.
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7: 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Hamilton, God's servant. 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
8: We

thank you right now for the Lord's Prayer. Our Father, which art in heaven, hallowed be thy name. Thy kingdom come, thy will be done in earth as it is in heaven. Give us this day our daily bread. And forgive us our debts as we forgive our debtors. And lead us not into temptation, but deliver us from evil. For thine is the kingdom and the power and the glory forever. Amen.

you, Jesus. Hallelujah. Oh, God. Oh, God. Oh, God. So we praise God for purging away. Purging away our sins. Thank you, Jesus. Thank you, Lord. Thank you, oh God. I appreciate it. Those that love prayer will seek to attend to prayer daily. Come on. We pray to God daily, church, because we need him for comfort. Come on. Come on. Lord, I thank you that I have some comfort. When something happened, I pray automatically. I got to pray. Somebody help me pray. Come on. Need something done. Lord Jesus, help me here. Lord Jesus, work this out for me. Is prayer your comforter here tonight? Oh, you better say thank you. Thank you, Jesus. So why do the Lord keep allowing different things to confront us? So we will stay in communion with the Lord. That's why, church. Now, dear hearts, our iniquity must first be purged away. And then we are welcome to come past the altar. What are you saying? Go around and grasp mentally to understand and believe that God will answer our prayers. When you come before the Lord, thanking him for the throne of grace, thanking him for grace, thanking him for mercy, thanking you, Lord, for pardoning me of my sins, seeing your undone condition before the Lord. Amen. Amen. Thank you for forgiving me of my sins, Lord. Thank you for forgiving me of my iniquities. Thank you for forgiving me of my transgressions. Then you are able to enter into the throne room. Come on, somebody. Come on, somebody. Make your petition known, and it's guaranteed an answer. Now, what I desire for you to consider tonight, we are blessed. We are blessed. It's a blessed is the man whom thou chooses and causes to approach unto thee that thou may dwell in thy courts. Church, did y'all see this? Read it, read it. Verse 4, what it say? Come on, everybody. Verse 4 of Psalm 65, what it say? Blessed is the man whom thou choosest, what? And causes to approach, where? Where? Church? Come on. Come on, church. Approach unto thee, what else? That he may dwell in thy courts. What did he say, church? God said, I'm ready to answer some prayers in this place. I'm giving you the instructions of how to receive from God tonight. We shall be satisfied, what? With the goodness of the house. Give the Lord some love. Give the Lord some love. Oh, bless God's sweet name. Glory be to God. Dear hearts, listen to me. Listen, listen. Let us not treat lightly this privilege
of nearness to God. Dear hearts, to come into communion with God is to converse with him as one we love and value. Don't take this lightly. Oh, this week is prayer revival. Jesus, every night. Ooh. Come on, church. Come on, don't take this lightly. Because you have been blessed by God and chosen to come before the throne. Woo. It's not too much. Because he have a whole lot to give you. I said he have a whole lot to give you. The grocery store is not going to come to you. You got to go to the grocery store. He said to dwell in his courts. We are at home in God's house. Come on now. This is to be a constant exercise. We must love prayer. Love prayer. We must love to come into communion with God. Not because we've done some merits on our own. So, hey, Lord, I'm coming in here and say thank you today. But we have been chosen by God's own free choice. Chosen to come to prayer. Did y'all just hear what I said? Dear hearts, this is precious. I said, this is precious. Jesus. Blessed is the man whom thou choosest. Giveth a desire to love him in communication and then have a distinguished. He distinguished you out, Jesus. And then after he distinguished you out, he said, I'm going to satisfy you. Oh, church, give God some praise in here. What more could you ask for? Lord, I thank you for prayer. There wasn't too many miles for me to come over here tonight. I just want to say thank you. I worked all day, but Lord, my body is not too tired. I just got to come and say thank you. I went to school. I did whatever I had to do. But Lord, you chose me to come to prayer tonight. Jesus. The Bible says in verse 4, we shall be satisfied with the goodness of the house, even of thy holy temple. This is to the man that God chooses. We shall, say we shall, be satisfied. Church, I hope I'm getting somewhere here tonight. Amen. We shall. Now let us tonight apply this promise to ourselves. Come on, come on. We shall be satisfied with the goodness. Repeat after me. We shall be satisfied with the goodness of thy house, even of the holy temple. So what are you going to be satisfied with? The abundance of goodness. The abundance of goodness is in his house. So what is the abundance of goodness? His righteousness, his grace, his comfort, his everlasting covenant. Oh, Jesus, I feel you in my spirit. Holy, hallelujah. Hallelujah. Again, his righteousness, his grace, all of his comfort, his everlasting
Ooh, Jesus. Covenant. Let's say, Lord, I thank you. And one thing that I'm really glad about, there's enough for all. The shelves don't run out. Huh? The things on the shelves don't run out. Did you hear what I'm saying? Dear hearts, I want you to understand. The blessing of God is ready. It's ready. That's what the Lord gave me. It's ready. It's ready. He said, but I need some thanks. When they get down in prayer, I need them to worship me. In communion, let me know what they appreciate, what they love. He said, it's ready. The blessings of God is ready, and it's always ready. Let's say always ready. Always ready. You know something else? It's free. It's without cost. It's without money. It's without price. But it is with expression. Ha ha! Did you get me? Expression of praise unto God is needed now. Didn't you need to know what to express praise for? And I have given it to you tonight. Verse 5 says, read what it says. By terrible things in righteousness. Without what? Answer us. Read on. O God of our salvation. Who art, am I right? Who art the what? Confidence of all the ends of the earth and of them that are far off upon the sea. Now, dear hearts, listen. Sometime God has to rebuke his people. That's the reason they say, by terrible things in righteousness wilt thou answer us. Sometimes you need to read Psalms 107, and it might give you a help you with an understanding. But sometimes God has to rebuke his people. You know, when we run off in sin and do things we have no business doing. Come on now. But even in the rebuke, he answers us. Come on. By what? Terrible things. Things that we have to experience. Amen. Because he wants to chasten us, chastise us, bring us into the way that he wants us to be. Another reason that he allowed some things that's drastic to come upon us is for an awakening. Amen. He has to quicken us to alert us of the necessity of worship. Sometimes we get so relaxed. I got to go do this. I got to go do that. I got to go do the other. I got to do this, this, that, the other. But don't have a car accident. You find out you have to stop and say, Lord, have mercy. Help me, Lord. Pray for the sick. Pray for yourself. Come on now. See, God allows some terrible things sometimes to let you know you don't have to do everything you say you have to do. Huh? Amen. But even if he allows something terrible to happen to us, it's always in his righteousness. And you have to see that God don't make no mistake. And in God's rebuke, it is always with care. Even if he allows, since he's chosen you, when he even allows things to happen, there's always a way of escape. His care is always there for you. Did you hear me? So now, what I want you to see here tonight is God has a special calling on your life. And he's chosen you for prayer. Now, I want to read something to you that God gave me. A writing. Just listen to what I have to say. This is a writing, and I may put it on the internet. Keep in touch with love. Keep in touch with love. Pray to love. Prayer is a communication of love
designed to connect fellowship for a harmonious relationship for acceptance. The more we share our adorations of worship in appreciation for Christ, we will understand the need and purpose to benefit others. We must keep in touch with feelings. Our desires for spiritual services for others and make it our endeavor to show care. When we cease to share or show our affections daily to one another or Christ, we lose our touch to sense the need of the fulfillment of the importance of one's presence of care. Appreciation shown for another requires a faith walk that is created to produce support to lift up another for mental endurance. Because when our feelings suffer abuse, the inward man's sensibility begins to wander with curiosity, seeking for restoration. Care with concern. Love is an affection that is spirit controlled, that require maintenance 24/7, because the duties of love is for growth, repair, and benevolence. Love is charitable, giving that has a longing or appetite to fulfill the needs of imperfections in one another. We are the donors chosen to administer such care. Take care of one another's feelings. Charity suffers long and is kind. Charity envieth not. Charity vaunteth not itself, is not puffed up, does not behave itself unseemly, seeketh not her own, is not easily provoked, thinketh no evil, rejoices not in iniquity, but rejoices in the truth. Beareth all things, believeth all things, hopeth all things, endureth all things. 1 Corinthians 13:4-7. Charity never faileth. This is God's love, the excellence of his favor towards us, to understand and care. Give care for our shortcomings and correct our defects. As we know, the verses above, they deal with struggles. Love is spirited to endure experiences, to show

0: and no created love will heal. There is a difference between love and lust. Lust deals with infatuations, external feelings to satisfy one's personal need without concern for another or understanding another. They're not prepared for obligations of the senses of one's need. Love empowers desires to sacrifice with commitment to benefit another. Love is an internal spiritual motivation that never ceases to show or give care because it is in touch with compassionate care. Pray to love, everybody. Pray to love. Pray to concern oneself daily, regardless of hurt or pain. We must pray to yield unselfishly without regret of care. Dear hearts, we cannot afford to lose touch. We cannot afford to fail to sacrifice for ourselves and others. The word sacrifice to me means surrender. In prayer, my concerns, the mental state of man is diminishing because external values, the beauty of this world and all its gadgets has caused the evaluation of our services towards one another to decline. There is a great need for spiritual value of love. Love is the spirit that has to be shared, expressed in favor of. Love cannot be contained in a box. Love has an overflow of dynamics that willingly directs care and willingly submit to the assistance and support of another. Pray to love. There are many substitutes for love, but Jehovah Jireh is our provider. God is love. Dear hearts, I want to say to you today, the dynamics of what God has for the body of Christ, I cannot even express it. If we will do what God has given unto us, we will see the perfection of God work in our lives. It's more for us tonight. It's more for us. But we have to forget about ourselves. Pray to love. Is that what it was? Then it said, keep in touch with love. Is that what it said? All right. Did you just hear that? Now, God gave me this writing a couple days ago. Okay. He gave me this writing. And then when I come over here and sit down tonight, then he said, I want you to pray to love prayer. You hear what I'm saying? Glory be to God. See, I love the Lord here tonight, and I thank him for what he has shared.
1: 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King's Chapel is located at 1637 West Fillmore Street here in Phoenix. 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Again, that number is 602-257-1174. This program was sponsored by King's Chapel Altar of Prayer. And if you would like to hear this program again, simply go to our website and look for the podcast link at the top of the page and

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4: 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Welcome to Filthy Fridays on Hardcore. Going to bring you a truckload of bad news today. So, in spite of that fact, go ahead and call somebody and tell them the radio program's on. It's going to be a good one. A lot of interesting information today. Today's Bible study, the birth rate boondoggle. It's staring us right in the face. This is Brother Mike. I'm the counselor at the Arizona Deliverance Center. We're downtown on 15th Avenue, just south of Osborne Road. 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HardcoreChristianity.com is the website. 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The birth rate boondoggle. Friends, the United States has dropped below the replacement rate. We cannot replace our population. The only way to replace it now is by importing immigrants, which is what we are doing. We're importing immigrants from the Middle East, Muslims, and from Latin America, and they have higher birth rates than Americans, way higher. Muslims have 5 to 8 kids. Latino families usually have 4 to 6 kids. Americans' families have 1, maybe 2 children. There's no question that the American population is going to be replaced sometime in the 1930s. We're going to be a minority in this country. There's no way to stop it now. We are now below the replacement rate, thanks to a series of factors that I'll go over on this program. In 2025, the birth rate in the United States reached a new low, according to the CDC. Last year, we recorded only 53 births per 1,000 women. And that's the childbearing ages, age 15 to 44. Those are the best years, the most fertile years to have children. It declined 1.3% from 2024, and it's down 23% from 2007. 2007 was the pivotal year. We have declined our birth rate every year since 2007. Every year since 2007. Let me give you an example how bad this is. There were only 4 million babies born in 1961. But the U.S. population back then was only 184 million people. In 2025, there were only 3 million births, and the population in the United States was over 340 million people. Can you imagine that? A major decline in birth rate. In U.S. birth rates declined most since 2024 among younger aged women. Now check this out. Here's some good news in the CDC survey. Girls aged 10 to 14 had a reduction in birth rates. Well, that's some good news. You don't want teenagers having babies because they can't afford them, and B, it's a sin. Check this out. The total births dropping in the age 15 to 17 age also declined. So that's more good news. Teenagers, unmarried teenagers, are not having as many children now as they used to have. That's some good news. Definitely good news there. But the trend with this data is horrible. It's showing a decline across the board of females in the United States not having children. And there's several reasons for that, which I'll go over later. But this situation has reached critical mass. We cannot replace our population now. We have crossed over. We've crossed over. I did a radio show on this subject 10 years ago, before we had crossed over, and I warned and predicted that this was going to happen 10 years ago. I warned about the declining birth rate in that radio program 10 years ago, and it has finally happened. But at that time, we were not below the replacement rate. There was still a chance to turn the thing around. We did not turn it around. The only way to replace the population in the United States is to import people from Latin America or the Middle East, because they have traditionally large families. Women in their 20s, that's the best year to have a child, physiologically. Fertility rates, highest of women in their 20s. From women aged 20 to 24, the birth rate declined from 55 per 1,000 to 52 births per 1,000 women. Can you imagine it? The age categories, 35 to 39, 40 to 44, 45 to 54. Can you believe it? These birth rates actually increased a little bit, meaning that women are having their children later in life. Later in life. The risk there, of course, is what? Yeah, medical concerns. They're having babies past their best years. In vitro fertilization, getting them to postpone having a child. It's riskier to have a child medically when you're older. The CDC is warning. Here's what they said in the report. Quote, a woman's chances of having a baby decrease rapidly every year after age 30. Yeah, no kidding. That's just common sense. A delay in childbearing. What is causing it? Well, a lot of things cause it. The number one thing that caused it is, this will surprise you, happened in the 1960s in the sexual revolution, and the creation of the birth control pill. Sex went from being something meaningful between married partners who wanted to foster a family through marriage and love to a recreational activity. Sex became a recreational activity, and the birth control pill led to all of it. The loosening of the morals in the 1960s during the sexual revolution increased sexual activity in the country and decreased the number of births. As you remember, after World War II, we had the baby boomers. People were having kids left and right. But during the Great Depression, before that, back in the 20s, the birth rates obviously plummeted. The economic issues also affect birth rates. For example, COVID-19. Birth rates went down. People were having less children during the Great Recession back in 2007 and 2008. People do not like to have children and don't normally have children when the economy is bad. And, for example, during the Great Depression, as I mentioned, people were not having kids hardly at all. For obvious reasons, they could barely take care of themselves, let alone raise a child. But this started to spike a little bit in the 1960s. After the 1960s, the birth rate kind of went up a little bit. And it peaked again in 1990. But in 2007, after the Great Recession, the United States has never recovered their birth rate. And it kept going down every year until we have finally passed the replacement rate. The sexual revolution and immorality reduced people having children. Nowadays, homosexuality is running rampant everywhere, and they have less children than heterosexuals. Transgenderism, which is technically a mental illness, is now being promoted as normal, and the birth rate obviously is extremely low among transgendered people. The whole situation is bleak. It's bleak to describe it in one word. Contraception pills, in vitro fertilization, having children when you're older, the rise of homosexuality, the rise of transgenderism. All these things now have combined, along with rampant abortion, to now have reduced the birth rate under the replacement rate. Abortion is now at its highest level in the history of our country, in spite of the fact that Planned Parenthood, a satanic organization used to butcher and murder children in the womb, is declining rapidly in the United States. The funding is being yanked from Planned Parenthood by several states in America, but the abortion rate is going up. How can that be? You guessed it. The abortion pill is spreading all over the country. Not only are people having less children, we are killing them and murdering them before they're born. Hence, a lower birth rate. Duh, Brother Mike. That's deep insight. It's extremely deep insight. The immorality and the satanic evil of abortion is killing us, if you'll excuse the pun. Folks, life's about to change dramatically over the next few years, and you're going to have to be spiritually ready to handle it. You're going to have to change. You're going to have to grow spiritually, because hard times are coming. See you next time.
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6: 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And they talked about in scripture what we were studying, what they were at, in that moment being convicted of. And they shared from their successes and their failures. 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It does no one any good. But if I write it and give it to the next generation, which is what I attempted to do with the book Moms of the Bible, now my stories, the stories of moms in the Bible, the stories of moms in history can mentor the next generation, and it's relational and it's real.
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2: 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Welcome to Touching Hearts and Changing Lives, hosted by Reverend Otley Holmes, where our vision is touching hearts and changing lives by the power of His Word, Luke 4, 18 and 19. 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
8: Welcome once again to Touching Hearts and Changing Lives. 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Well, with the introduction out of the way, let us go to the throne of grace. Father God, we come into your presence again, saying thank you for who you are, what you continually do in our lives. We ask now, O Lord, that your Holy Spirit would lead, guide, and direct this study as we come together for the purpose of becoming conformed to the image of your Son. We ask this all in Jesus' name, and for his name's sake, amen. Well, you know, again, the last few times that we have been together, I've been telling you that normally I go through a book of the Bible, but just I'm kind of taking a break from that, I guess. I didn't plan it this way, but it's just what's happening. And so therefore, I'm just going with topics from different scriptures where I just kind of feel led, if you will. I'm not saying it's the Holy Spirit guiding me, but, you know, I get excited about anything of the Word of God because it is given by the Holy Spirit, and I pray that the Holy Spirit will give me a greater understanding. And, you know, I just had just recently told my congregation that by His grace, every day that is given to me, I understand it's by His immensity of His love. And because He has granted me another day, I take the time every now and then. It doesn't purposely get planned out, but it just seems like something starts to happen to me on the inside. I feel disconnected. I feel out of joint. I just feel troubled, but not troubled in the form of worry. Trouble like something is happening and I can't quite figure out what it is. Well, brothers and sisters in Christ, I found that periodically, I believe, this is my personal belief, the longer the Lord allows us to walk on this earth, He has us go through these periods of deconstruction, if you will. And I'm not saying by deconstruction to lose your faith, but deconstruction to the form, do you understand the immensity of your faith, the reality of your faith, and the purpose of your faith? And so therefore, I keep thinking about various scriptures, and I'm led to various scriptures. Sometimes I stumble upon scriptures, maybe because I heard somebody else preaching the message and it just spurred something within me. So like I said, I don't always understand where it came from or how I got there. I just glorifying the fact that I'm there. Amen. So having said that, let's go to 1 Peter this time that we have together. Let's go to 1 Peter real quick. And we're going to bring this up in the first chapter to Peter and the Apostle Jesus Christ to the strangers scattered throughout Pontus, Galatia, and Cappadocia, Asia, and Bithynia, elect according to the foreknowledge of God the Father, through sanctification of the Spirit unto obedience of the sprinkling of the blood of Jesus Christ, grace unto you and peace be multiplied. Again, I'm not going to get into that thing about the foreknowledge. That's a deep subject. Theologians have been studying that for a while. I'm not going to go there this time that we have together. Amen. But I want to talk about verse 3. It says, blessed be God and Father of our Lord Lord Jesus Christ, which according to his abundant mercy has begotten us again. Brothers and sisters in Christ, every now and then, see, I know this is a Sunday message. And of course, you are not hearing this on the first Sunday of the month of May, year 2026, but this is when it's being recorded. And so therefore, I want to give thanks because it is our tradition at our church to be able to celebrate the Lord's Supper, because we do this in remembrance as of him. He said to us, that was his instruction to us. He said, as often as you do this, this do in remembrance of me. So every first Sunday of the month, we come and we always lift our cups and the broken wafer unto God, remembering him. But you know what? I tell the church all the time, it's not just a first Sunday message. It's not just the first Sunday practice. We should never allow this to be a first Sunday routine. What it ought to be every day of the week is to remember to ourselves the fact that Jesus loved us beyond degree. While we were yet sinners, he chose through before the foundation of the world to die that we might have eternal life. And it says again, if I read that again, it says, blessed be God the Father and the Lord Jesus Christ, which according to the abundant mercy hath given us again unto a lively hope to the resurrection of Jesus Christ from the dead. Peter's talking about we ought to be living with a living, lively hope. I remember there was a preacher that was a very dear friend of mine. He's gone home to be with the Lord. And he preached the sermon one time out of this first Peter, pass me another brick. Because again, later on, Peter announces to us through his written word that he, through the understanding that the Spirit has given him to record, that we are being built up with lively stones. And what is a lively stone? It is a living stone. But it just doesn't mean just being alive physically. What it means to be alive spiritually, how the Word of God, our relationship to God impacts us in such a way that we walk and live this life as a means and a method of glorifying God, letting this lost and dying world know that there's a true and living God. That doesn't mean we walk through this world with our noses on high, thinking we're better than anybody else. But it does cause us to understand that we understand the righteousness in which we walk is the righteousness of Jesus Christ. Because verse 4 says, to an inheritance incorruptible, undefiled, and that fadeth not away, reserved in heaven for you. So again, we live with the promise that because we have surrendered our lives to Jesus Christ, we understand that he purchased us through his blood, not my blood, not my act of righteousness, but through his blood. He was the perfect man that came. He is the Lamb of God that taketh away the sin of the world. So therefore, I know that I can never measure up. So I have been bought with a price. We have been bought with a price. And so therefore, we are no longer our own. But God doesn't want us to be just a purchase item sitting on the shelf. He wants us to be a lively, living, testifying man and woman of God going about telling this lost and dying world there is a Savior that loved them beyond degree. Brothers and sisters in Christ, we ought to rejoice in the very fact that we are to be a lively, living. And I love that word lively in the English because, again, lively is something that's active. Living is something that's active. Dead is something that's inactive. And so don't be a dead stone, be a lively stone. Be somebody that tells about the goodness of Jesus Christ everywhere you go. It's not spewing out scripture, because sometimes people do that with a good heart, but it turns people off because you're walking and talking biblical text and they have no idea, or they've heard something negative about the text that you're using and it turns them off. Be so by the way you live, the way you conduct yourself. And when it's time, God through his Spirit will give you the time to utter his word, to give them the text that he wants them to hear. But in the meantime, we are to demonstrate, he says, says, this is the sign that you are my disciple. If you love one another, look, I'm almost out of time, but look, we look around in this current stage of what's going on in our country, in this world. Brothers and sisters in Christ, it's time to show evidence that we are truly saved, because there's much falsity going about under the cloak of Christianity that is not Christianity of the Word of God. It is something else. It's called Christianity, but it's not Christianity in its truest sense. And so therefore, we need to come back to center, as the saying goes. We need to make sure that we are living a productive life, glorifying God. And I'm almost out of time, just when I started to really get cranked up, but maybe I'll pick this up next week if the Lord says the same. But otherwise, pray for me as I pray for you. And you hear me say now every week, I want to take this program. See, I ran out of time. I want to take this program even longer, but I need your help. And hey, look, my congregation has been supporting this ministry for eons, but we need your help to take it to higher heights. Go to our Facebook page. Look for the Tithely app. Tap the app, as the saying goes, and give into this ministry. It is tax deductible. But in the meantime, if you can't give, pray. Just keep on praying that God will be glorified in all that we say and do. May the Lord bless you and keep you is my prayer. Take care. Lord willing, we'll see you again next week.
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0: For Zion's Sake with host Shelley and June Volk. 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
3: We now take you to the Church of the Lord Jesus Christ of the Apostolic Faith, located at 440 West Penn Street in the city of Philadelphia, Pennsylvania, 19144. Bishop Shelton Rafa Kabash Luke is the Apostle Pastor and General Overseer. 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
4: And it shall come to pass in the last days that the mountain of the Lord's house shall be established in the top of the mountains and shall be exalted above the hills, and all nations shall flow unto it. Isaiah 2:2. Greetings, everyone, and to the saints of the Most High God, we greet you in the mighty name of our Lord and Savior, Jesus Christ. This is another broadcast in the inspiring biblical series of the Whole Truth Gospel Radio Program, coming to you from the Church of the Lord Jesus Christ of the Apostolic Faith. Our temporary resting place is located here at 440 West Penn Street in the city of Philadelphia, Pennsylvania, 19144, where you always have an open invitation to come and to hear the Word of God as it is preached in its fullness by the Lord's anointed, His Eminence Bishop Shelton Rafa Kabash Luke. Bishop Shelton Rafa is the apostle, the pastor, and the general overseer of the Church of the Lord Jesus Christ of the Apostolic Faith. The Whole Truth Gospel Radio Program is now on the air. This is that which was spoken of by the prophets. This is the true vine, often imitated, but can never be duplicated.

today to thank you, to praise you, to give you all the honor and glory in Jesus' name. Lord God, we want to thank you for how you touched and healed the body of the man of God and brought him one more time into your house of prayer in Jesus' name. Lord God, we pray that you continue to bless the man of God. Give him his heart's desire in Jesus' name. Forever be a protection, a shield of protection around him in Jesus' name. Forever give him perfect health, perfect peace, joy and happiness all the days of his life. Lord God, we pray that the word that comes forth before him today, that will go around the world and enter into those hearts that are seeking the truth, that they too may come to this one and only plan of salvation and have the opportunity to see you in peace in Jesus' name. Lord God, we want to thank you for the people, God. We pray that you continue to bless us, keep us, guide us, forever give us the desire, determination to continue in your one and only plan of salvation in Jesus' name. These are all other prayers we ask in your name, in the name of the Lord Jesus Christ, who's God Almighty, through the prayers of the man of God, Bishop Shelton Robinson Bosch Luke. In Jesus' name we pray. Amen.

And once again, you are tuned to the Church of the Lord Jesus Christ of the Apostolic Faith, coming to you from our temporary resting place, 440 West Penn Street, here in the city of Philadelphia, Pennsylvania, where we extend an open and cordial invitation to you, dear radio listening audience, along with all men, women, and children, to come and to be in our services, regardless of race, creed, color, and or place of national origin. For His Eminence, Bishop Shelton Rafa Kabosh Luke is dedicated to the edification and to the salvation of all humanity. And at this time, the Apostolic Choir will favor us with a musical selection, a song entitled, My God is Awesome.

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0: Keeps me in the valley.
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0: 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My God is awesome.

And if you've just tuned in, this broadcast is originating from the Church of the Lord Jesus Christ of the Apostolic Faith, located here at 440 West Penn Street in the city of Philadelphia, Pennsylvania, where we find great joy under the leadership of His Eminence, Bishop Shelton Rafa Kabosh Luke, the Apostle, the Pastor, and the General Overseer. And now, it does give me great honor, privilege, and pleasure to present unto you, from the Church of the Lord Jesus Christ of the Apostolic Faith, the world's foremost minister, Bible analyst, and authority on the divinely inspired Word of God, the next speaking voice will be that of the Apostle in the land today, His Eminence, Bishop Shelton Rafa Kabosh Luke. Come thou with us, and we will do thee good. His Eminence, Bishop Shelton Rafa Kabosh Luke, give the most earnest heed.

And once again, to our Riddles audience, we greet you in the name of Jesus Christ. And to the precious and mighty people of God, we proudly take this opportunity to one more time say unto you, peace be unto you and praise the Lord. And truly this is Bishop Shelton Rafakabash Luke once again coming to you from the Church of the Lord Jesus Christ of the Apostolic Faith, that indeed human family to which we can say is often imitated, but this you must know, it never can be duplicated. And once again, we come to you with none other than the message of utmost importance, that being you, save yourselves from this untoward generation, that indeed you would repent, be baptized, every one of you, in the name of Jesus Christ for the remission of your sins, and ye shall receive the gift of the Holy Ghost, speaking with other tongues as the Spirit of God gives you utterance. For we say unto you, neither is there salvation in any other, for there's none other name under heaven given among men whereby we must be saved, other than the name of Jesus Christ, our Lord. Know that we all must stand before the judgment seat of the Almighty God. And when you're questioned by God for the gospel that you've heard, none other than Christ Jesus, God Almighty himself, what will your answer be? But verily, verily, I say unto thee, except a man be born of water and of the Spirit, he cannot enter into the kingdom of God. There is a way that seemeth right unto a man, but the end thereof are the ways of death. So as always, we count it an honor, even a privilege, to have this God-given opportunity to honor the Lord. Praise the Lord. Glorify his great name, magnify Jesus Christ, God Almighty himself, because we know beyond a shadow of a doubt that there is no other God other than he, that he and he alone is the true vine. And know that except you abide on the true vine, that is in Christ Jesus, you can rest assured that eternal damnation shall be your portion. So as always, we'd like to make some dedications to the broadcast, and today we'd like to dedicate the broadcast to the following. To Brother Levi Peters II of Philadelphia, Pennsylvania, for his birthday and God's blessings. For Brother Everton Jones of Philadelphia, Pennsylvania, for his birthday and God's blessings. For Brother W. Darnell Highsmith of Philadelphia, Pennsylvania, for his birthday and for God's blessings. For Sister Alice Edwards of Philadelphia, Pennsylvania, for healing and God's blessings. For Sister Bernice Coles of Philadelphia, Pennsylvania, for her 80th birthday and for God's blessings. For Sister Jean Scarborough of Philadelphia, Pennsylvania, for her 80th birthday and for God's blessings. For Sister Carolyn Taylor of Philadelphia, Pennsylvania, for her 52nd spiritual birthday and for God's blessings, as well as for Sister Victoria Edwards of Philadelphia, Pennsylvania, for healing and God's blessings. And as always, dedicate this broadcast to each and every one of the precious people of God that are gathered here today of goodwill, and you that can hear my voice over the airways of goodwill, that the Lord will continue to watch over you, keep you, preserve your strengths, give you a mind to continue, that you would hold fast, running on unto the salvation, because in the end, Jesus Christ is Lord and Christ, and there is no other God other than he. So here we are, once again thanking our Heavenly Father for his loving kindness and his tender mercies, how he always finds a way to watch over us, to keep us, and to have you to do those things that you know to be good and you know to be right, providing those are the things that you want to do. And we say along with the scripture, and I myself also am persuaded of you, my brethren, that ye also are full of goodness, filled with all knowledge, able also to admonish one another. And I myself also am persuaded of you, because you know the way, because you know what must be, and you know that in the end, we all must face our Heavenly Father. So we know these things, and we say these things. And why do we know these things and say the things that we say? Well, today, let us consider the book of Romans, precious people of God, 15th chapter. Romans, the 15th chapter,
reading the 14th verse. Word of the Lord tells us, Romans 15th chapter, 14th verse, "And I myself also am persuaded of you, my brethren, that ye also are full of goodness, filled with all knowledge, able also to admonish one another." That you would do what you know to be right. That you would do what you know to be good. Because one thing is for certain, man goes through life, and we look at life today, and we see the things that are going on. And when you let man speak and hear what man has to say, he says, "Oh no, what you saw is not what it is. And what you believe, that's not what it is. It's what they say. But from the abundance of the heart, the mouth speaketh." If what's inside, precious people of God, is not what it ought to be, regardless of how you may try, regardless of how you may try to put on, it just will not come and come clean, because from the abundance of the heart, the mouth speaketh. "And I myself also am persuaded of you, my brethren, that ye also are full of goodness, filled with all knowledge, able also to admonish one another." So let the word of Christ dwell in you richly in all wisdom. Let the word of Christ dwell in you richly. Because when you say, "Well, it's this way," and you know it's not this way, and you say it's that way, and you know it's not that way, well, you may trick a few, you may fool a few, but Christ Jesus, God Almighty, he knows all things. And you wonder, and sometimes you say, "Well, this one behaved this way, and that one behaved that way. Why did they behave like this, and why did they behave like that?" They behaved the way their hearts are. What is in your hearts? For when you think about it, how can you bring out from within you when it's not in you? "So you shall know the truth, and the truth shall make you free. For we can do nothing against the truth, but for the truth." Imagine that you had something in your hearts, but not for you, precious people of God, because you are walking to save yourselves from this untoward generation. But you had some things in your heart that you were trying to do that you knew were not good and you knew was not right. Well, a time is going to come where every man has to be made manifest. If you don't have it in you, you cannot bring it out of you. So let the word of Christ dwell in you richly in all wisdom. Consider the third chapter of Colossians. Colossians, the third chapter, and we'll read the 16th verse. Third chapter of Colossians, reading the 16th verse, the word of the Lord tells